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0: to year, you don't realize the gains. And year to year, as teams lose money and their owner has to write gigantic checks, and it typically happens in August. The August is when you have to pay your tax bill and stuff. And they can look you square in the eye and say, I'm dying here. I'm losing tens of millions. That is a true statement. But of course, their holding is gaining a bunch of value. But if they never sell, and if they don't sell for 30 years, you know, like if you look at the longest standing owners, the longest standing owner, do you know who it is, by the way? Little trivia time.
1: Longest standing owner. That's good. I don't off the top of my head. Mickey Arison.
0: Arison, his father, he inherited the team when his father died in 1995. So that's, you know, 31 years. That's a long time.
1: Reinsdorf?
0: He is second. Reinsdorf got control of the Bulls in 1985. This gentleman and his brother bought the Indiana Pacers in 1983. Herb Simon.
1: There you go. Okay.
0: His brother Mel has passed away for a long time. Herb is in his 90s. Looks pretty good. We just saw, you know, he was there for all the stuff
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8: I'm Ed Mangan. The abbreviated opening weekend of college football continues. A couple of games going on this evening. in this week zero. To Stanford leading Hawaii in the third quarter 14-7, and Florida State in the third leading New Mexico State 17-7. Earlier, 14th-ranked USC picked up a victory over San Jose State 42-26. It was Virginia beating NC State 34-8, and North Carolina and Ireland top TCU 15-10. ESPN college football writer Chuck Culpepper said the Tar Heels simply made less mistakes than their opponents.
4: So the key to it, I think, is that TCU went 1-for-5 on fourth downs, including two big ones at the 6 and at the 10, you know, near the goal line in the second half. And it just looked to me like Carolina's more airtight.
8: The Tar Heels took the lead for good on a bad snap, which resulted in a safety. To the NFL, according to ESPN's Adam Schefter, the Steelers are trading offensive tackle Broderick Jones to the Cowboys, and the Dolphins have traded quarterback Quinn Ewers to the Jaguars in exchange for a 2028 sixth-round pick. Major League Baseball on ESPN Radio, the nightcap of the day-night doubleheader between the Yankees and the Red Sox in the Bronx. It is New York leading game 2-3-1 in the fifth. This after Boston won the opener today 6-0. The Chicago White Sox now have a 4.5-game lead in the American League Central. They beat the Twins 3-2, while the Royals defeated the Guardians by a count of 8-3. Also in baseball now, the Brewers lead the Rangers 3-1 Milwaukee, going for their fourth win in a row. Diamondbacks and Giants set for the second of their day-night doubleheader after Arizona took the opener.
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12: I'm Ed Mencken. Week 0 of the college football season is wrapping up. Memphis and UOV just underway in their game. They are scoreless. Also tonight, Stanford outlasted Hawaii in what proved to be a back-and-forth affair.
13: They'll go 3 to the right, 1 to the left. Handoff straight up the middle. Micah Ford, is he in? Yes, he is. Touchdown, Stanford Cardinal. With 1:41 to play, the Cardinal goes up 29-27.
12: Call from Kevin Richardson on Learfield. This after Hawaii scored 20 points in the fourth to take the lead. Stanford wins 37-27. 14th-ranked USC, Virginia, and North Carolina also winners earlier in the day. In the NFL, the preseason has been completed, and roster moves are already underway before tomorrow's cutdown deadline. According to ESPN's Adam Schefter, the Steelers are trading offensive tackle Broderick Jones to the Cowboys, and the Dolphins have traded quarterback Quinn Ewers to the Jaguars in exchange for a 2028 sixth-round pick. To baseball, several games just underway. The Diamondbacks trying to get a sweep of the Giants, tied at 1 after Arizona won the earlier game to move into the final wildcard spot of the National League. The Phillies hold the second spot in the NL wildcard chase. They lead the Angels 1-0, and the Orioles are on top of the A's 1-0. Earlier tonight, the Yankees salvaged the split of their day-night doubleheader with the Red Sox taking the nightcap 9-2. The Brewers win over the Rangers 5-3. Milwaukee now with 85 victories on the season. Also today was the Braves over the Rockies 2-1 and the Rays down the Padres 7-6.
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7: I'm Ed Bank, and there is still college football underway at this hour on this first weekend of the season. The half, UNLV leads Memphis 14-7. Also tonight, Hawaii scored 20 straight points in the fourth quarter to take the lead on Stanford before the Cardinal rallied with two touchdowns to get a 37-27 victory. Florida State also a winner over New Mexico State, 34-17. This is the first weekend of college football when North Carolina, Virginia, and 14th-ranked USC were also victorious. To the NFL, where the preseason is wrapping up. Finally, preseason games are completed, and it ended with a bang with a long play between the Bears and the Titans earlier.
8: Jahdae Walker beyond the numbers, to the left, single receiver to the right, snap in his end zone, arching down the right side, wide open at the 32, to the 40, Xavier Thomas already at the 30 of the Titans, to the end zone, touchdown, that's 4.28 speed, baby.
7: That call on ESPN 1000, part of the final preseason game of the summer, which the Bears down the Titans. Preseason has been completed. Meanwhile, there is news off the field. According to ESPN's Adam Schefter, the Steelers are making a trade, sending offensive tackle Broderick Jones to the Cowboys, and the Dolphins have traded quarterback Quinn Ewers to the Jaguars in exchange for a 2028 sixth-round pick. Teams have to finish their cutdowns by 6 p.m. Eastern on Sunday. To baseball, with the Red Sox and Yankees split their doubleheader, Boston winning the opener during the day. The Yankees taking the nightcap 9-2. Right now, Phillies leading the Angels 1-0 as they play in the eighth.
9: Hey, it's Michelle Smallman, and coming up Monday, we'll react to week one of the college football season, plus breakdown cutdown day in the NFL and which move shocked us the most. It's Unsportsmanlike, 6 a.m. Eastern, right here on ESPN Radio, ESPN2, and ESPNU.

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1: The 0-1 pitch. Swing a looper, shallow right center. It's a base hit, and the Nationals win it. Nunez scores. 5-4, they win it. Dylan Cruz is the walk-off hero. They're going to mob him around first base on August the 29th in game number 138. The Nationals have their first walk-off win here in 2026.
2: Number two.
0: Another walk-off took place in Detroit, where the slumping Tigers got a much-needed win over the Dodgers thanks to Kevin McGonigal. 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
3: 1-2. McGonigal swings, sends it in the air. This should get it done. Long run and set it for Hernandez, and it is off the base of the wall, and the Tigers win it.
2: Number one.
0: Finally to Chicago, where Pete Crow Armstrong continues to make his MVP case as he belted three home runs in a win over the Reds. Call on the Cubs Radio Network.
4: And the pitch. A swing and a drive. Left center field. It's a hat trick. His third home run of the day. And the Cubs have broken it wide open and lead 13-5. Pete Crow Armstrong building a strong case to be the National League Most Valuable Player.
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1: And he hits it, and that's going to do it. The team from Nevada, they are the United States Little League World Series champions.
2: Well, here you go. The championship matchup for the 2026 Little League World Series has been set. ABC had the coverage as Nevada beat Ohio 12-2 to book their ticket for the U.S. side. They will meet Curacao, who beat Japan 4-0 earlier on Saturday. But it is worth mentioning, and you know I am going to brag about it until the end of time. Carson Meyer, she becomes the first girl now to get multiple hits in a Little League World Series baseball tournament. And she was also the first girl to play in the U.S. Championship, but she had an RBI single to help Nevada beat Ohio on Saturday afternoon. And she will now become, she's not the first, she's the first girl from the U.S. to play for a world championship, but she will be the first girl since 1998 when Japan had a young woman representing on that stage as well. So that game is set for Sunday. It is the final weekend before the WNBA heads to the FIBA World Cup break. The playoff field already set is already set. So really the thing that you want to watch out for is not so much who gets in, but who can improve their postseason positioning and head on into that 2-week break with some momentum. When it comes to the games on Saturday, the Liberty beat the Sky 85-66. New York closed out that pre-break portion of its schedule. Easy win over Chicago. So Liberty improved 24-16. It is about jockeying for that position in that crowded race for home court advantage. So we look ahead to Sunday. Sparks at Storm, Sun at Dallas, Valkyries at Fire. But your game to watch, it's the league leading 31-8 Minnesota Lynx at Atlanta Dream are fighting to move from fifth to fourth in those standings and get some home court advantage. That's what you should look ahead to on Sunday, but let's look back your top sounds from Saturday.
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3: Gabrielle, we start with the final game of the NFL preseason, and it featured a 97-yard touchdown of the Bears' win over the Titans, as heard on ESPN 1000.
4: Jahdae Walker beyond the numbers, to the left, single receiver to the right, snap in his end zone, arching down the right side, wide open at the 32, to the 40, Xavier Thomas already at the 30 of the Titans, to the end zone, touchdown, that's 4.28 speed, baby.
0: Number 4.
3: To baseball, where the Diamondbacks used a grand slam to pick up a victory over the Giants in the first game of a doubleheader, staying in the thick of the National League wildcard race. 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
1: Swung on and hit high and deep to right. Way back. There she goes. Grand slam, Nootbaar. Off the bench and into the bay. And the Diamondbacks explode for a 4-0 lead.
3: In Washington, Dylan Cruz provided the walk-off and win for the Nationals over the Marlins, as heard on the Nationals radio network.
5: The 0-1 pitch. Swing a looper, shallow right center. It's a base hit, and the Nationals win it. Nunez scores. 5-4, they win it. Dylan Cruz is the walk-off hero. They're going to mob him around first base on August the 29th in game number 138. The Nationals have their first walk-off win. 2026.
0: Number 2.
3: Another walk-off took place in Detroit, where the slumping Tigers got a much-needed win over the Dodgers thanks to Kevin McGonigal. The call from 97.1 The Ticket.
5: 1-2. McGonigal swings, sends it in the air.

0: those are your top sounds from Saturday and top sounds at least for this morning on SportsCenter. All night at the top of the hour, college football kickoff in Ireland. The NFL preseason is in post as cutdown day looms in the Sox-Yankees series that is delivering on the rivalry.
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12: UNC and TCU kick off the college football season.
13: They'll turn and hand to McGill. Stretching to the left. Cuts up at the 5. Touchdown, Carolina.
12: The Yanks and Sox play 2 in the Bronx.
14: Austin Wells swings. Loops into left field. It's down the line of fair ball. And 2 runs come in to score.
12: PCA continues to make his case for NL MVP.
15: A swing and a drive. Left center field. It's a hat trick. His third home run of the day.
12: Plus, the last week of the preseason comes to an end.
16: Dobbs is going to work out of the gun. There's the snap. He's got it. Throws right side. Caught. Touchdown. Detroit Lions. Tay Martin.
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13: I'm Nick DeLuca. Good Sunday morning. College football returning in week zero yesterday. North Carolina making an early season statement with a win over TCU in Dublin. Strong start to year two under Bill Belichick. ESPN's Bill Connolly says UNC didn't beat themselves.
14: Early season games are really about who just can avoid the crippling mistakes more, it seems like, and UNC did a nice job of that. I mean, TCU, they just got out of TCU's way. TCU had, you know, drive-killing penalties and bad snap safety and all sorts of mistakes, and UNC was able to get out of the way and let them do it and win the game.
13: Connolly on game night. NFL preseason wrapped up. Roster cutdowns continue ahead of today's 6 p.m. Eastern deadline. The Jaguars are trading for Dolphins quarterback Quinn Ewers. Miami receiving a 2028 sixth-round pick. Ewers played in four games last season, completing 66% of his passes for 622 yards and three touchdowns with three interceptions. The Dolphins going 1-2 in his three starts. Groin injury holding Ewers out of Miami's final two preseason games. MLS, Lionel Messi scoring four times in a

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8: Good morning, Southwest Florida, and welcome back to the Park Shore Coins, Jewelry, and Auctions Hour. My name is Scott. I am the owner up there at Park Shore Coin, located off Immokalee Road, Interstate 75. Where we are open 6 days a week, and typically we are open today, Saturday, but this weekend, staff definitely needed a day off. Nobody there to help you, and we would hate to have that happen. So, we'll be back open Monday. A very, very, very volatile Friday off of some hawkish remarks. Of course, it's always inside or outside noise outside the silver and gold markets that tend to have these big swings. We saw that for the last several months with the, the war over in Iran and the Strait of Hormuz, every other word that was mentioned by political parties and people of power. 10 o'clock to 4 o'clock, Monday through Thursday, 10 o'clock to 3 o'clock on Friday, and typically 11 o'clock to 2 o'clock on Saturdays. So that's what we do up there, and I'm going to keep it short and sweet for the radio show, because part of having the weekend off, it would be me as well taking some time off from doing the radio show. And but I always want to get on here and at least give you a little market update and say thanks to every Saturday. Again, don't come in today. We will be taking the day off. Staff desperately needed a day off, and so that is what they get. Take it easy. God bless. See you next week.

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Today, we will discuss the very latest in coins,

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1: All right, and welcome to the Park Shore Coin and Jewelry Hour. 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We're also an auction house, so if you have items that, you know, might be a little bit, obscure, I guess, like old antiques, not necessarily antiques, I get, but maybe old toys, things of that nature, you don't know what to do with them, bring them on in. We might be your best and only bet on, you know, more vintage items that you just don't know what to do with. You've had them forever. But our meat and potatoes are precious metals, jewelry, coins, things like that. Sports memorabilia, very good at that. However, that stuff is so hit or miss that really you got to have the higher end stuff like the Mickey Mantles, the Babe Ruths, things of that nature. We get a lot of people down here with autographs from the baseball players, right? Because the home is spring training. And a lot of the golfers come down here to play in tournaments. So we get a lot of those flags signed. And, I try to explain these are great golfers with great names on them. But just because you sat down there on the 18th hole with a six pack and a pen, there's not a whole lot that we can do with those a lot of times, you know. But they are great novelty items. And then the golfers, they got to be about 50 years after they're done golfing before these things really. Even Michael Jordan basketball cards, you can get them for $3, $4, $5, even some of his earlier years. So, yeah, his rookie card's worth a fortune. You can't find one of those for under, $1,000, the 86 Fleer. But, yeah, it's really a really interesting dynamic, and it'll really confuse a lot of people who are trying to research it. All right, they've had this collection forever, and the numbers will just be all over the board. Grading matters a lot. The condition matters in everything. Whether you're coming in to bring in diamonds or jewelry or some watches, the bid's going to really change depending on the conditions. Obviously, for the diamond, we're looking for color clarity. And then, of course, the weight. So those are the three things we look at for that. But no, even coins, and this is why it's very complicated for a lot of customers. They're like, hey, Scott, you know, here's the collection of coins. And, you know, we did our research. And I a lot of times I'm like, you know, obviously it's good. You want to know what you have, even though you are in good hands when you bring it to Park Shore Coin, because I do. You know, I just go over everything with you right from the beginning. I say, hey, this is what you have. Here's what we buy it for. Here's what we sell it for. So you can really do either one. You want to buy one of these? You can sell one of these. You can really decide, or you can leave and figure out what you want to do if you just want to get a price. I mean, we do have a coupon out there for $5 just to, you know, a free evaluation. That was just to get people, you know, thinking about the stuff that they had and then to bring it in and just to see, you know, get an offer on it. And that's kind of what we're there for. It's kind of a nice service to provide. And a lot of times people just don't know. Like I said, they inherited it. It was given to them, things of that nature, just so old, an item you just don't see around too often. So especially when it comes to those old coins, you get like a Morgan dollar or a silver dollar. It could look like it's worth a fortune, or it could look like it's really worth not much, right? Some people, it's different. So and then you research it, and these prices can really vary from, you know, $25 to $2,000 even for one silver dollar, depending on the condition. So these are the reasons why it's very hard to really do that kind of research on your own, especially online. You can get there, but to get to the price where dealers such as myself buy and sell, you really got to bring it in and have us go over it, evaluate it. I'm happy to take the time and do it and explain it to you and how we do it. So yeah, we're right there in Immokalee and I-75. We're open 6 days a week. We'll be open 11 to 3 today, Saturday. So yeah, bring it on in. Or if you're just looking to buy some gold or silver, we always have a lot of silver in stock. We usually have some gold in stock, but you know, we only keep so much of that, obviously, as a retail store. So we can always order it in, get as much as you want, for sure. But just to keep it around, there's just the price fluctuations. We try to keep the prices and the premiums so close to that spot price that it's better for the customer and us to be able to do bulk orders, to just come on in and order it at the time. And then you can pick from 5 different, 10 different varieties. You can say, hey, Scott, I want 3 maple leaves, 10 Cougar Ants. I want 6 Philharmonics. Whatever it is, gold or silver, we have access to it all. A lot of times it's local. Otherwise, we just have it sent in from the depository. Takes, you know, a couple days. No big deal. And we can pay for it up front, and then you pay for it when you get it. Just put a small deposit so we don't get stuck with all this precious metals. And by small, I mean small, 10%, something of that nature. And then we kind of, we'll have 5-ounce bars, 10-ounce bars. And 10-ounce bars are going to be the cheapest premium. I guess 100-ounce bars are. Right now, 1-ounce rounds, those are the 1-ounce coins. 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And as we're on the topic of silver, you'll just, you know, for a baseline price on a generic round will be $3. Now, the Silver Eagles, high demand right now, high premiums. They're still $7 premium, $8 premium over spot price. So you can bring those into Park Shore Coin and whatever spot price is at the time, $7, $8 over then. It's not that difficult for us to obtain. So you're in good hands with that. And old jewelry, old class rings, even a lot of dental gold we've been getting a lot lately. And that stuff adds up, believe it or not. It's usually 18 karat gold, which is a high purity. That means 75% pure. And it adds up. The customers are typically very happy when they throw a couple chains down, a couple old rings, all stuff that has been worn or used for 40 years. And they've kind of just been waiting for an honest dealer to come along. That's at least what they tell me. And I guess the reviews kind of back that. But a big part of it is just to be comfortable with somebody, as Ian alludes to in previous shows and a lot of the shows. It's just being able to comfortably sit down, know that they're not going to be getting fleeced. They're going to get a fair bid with the understanding that, yeah, it is a business. We got to keep our lights on. But just having that buy-sell rate is very comforting to the customers, and it's something that as I've grown, we've implemented just because we're doing such larger volume. It just makes it so much easier and transparent, especially on the coins. Obviously, jewelry is hard to do that, sports memorabilia. But the coins is pretty basic. You know, we buy it, sell it all day long. So especially on the 1-ounce, 5-ounce bars. So yeah, just bring it on in and we kind of sift through it. And you don't have to go through it and put it. I have so many customers, God rest bless them. Like 500 dimes came in. She went through and separated them all by year. And that was great. But really all I'm looking for is pre-1964. And I can tell the 65s by looking at them. Once I took that silver out, you can really tell the difference. So I can really, I mentioned is I can sift through them rather quickly. And it took this lady probably a week, right, of her spare time to go through and put all the 36. And one of the bags had 211 of them. So like I said, there were 500 dimes. And one by one, you know, she did that. And then what was nice, you know, the one in the 19-teens, the 1916D specifically, we're talking Mercury dimes. Now, that one is worth going looking for because it starts off at $500, even if it's in the worst condition. As long as you can make out that 1916 and that D mint mark on the back, you're going to find a buyer in Park Shore Coin for $500 without question. So that's in the Mercury dimes. Those started in 1916, and then they moved on to the Roosevelt dime, and those ended in 1964. And those were, 90% pure silver, so you can bring those in, and we buy those. We buy the quarters. And it's right there in Immokalee 75, right there in the Strand. It's called the Napoli Center. So if you ever are in the area and you want to come check it out, or if you have a couple items and you just, you know, been waiting to unload and you just didn't know where to do it or who to do it with, I'd be happy to at least give you a fair market bid and hope to, you know, get your business in the future, even if you haven't decided to sell it. It's very common. A lot of times people are just kind of sitting on their items, don't know what they have. Especially on one-off items, you know, rare collections of, you know, antiques, or, you know, somebody brought me a rare newspaper today. And a lot of those, they can be very valuable. You know, it's like a Chicago Tribune from the 1910s. And, you know, we found some comps for $200-$400. So you just never know. The old Voltron that sold for $3,000. I mean, the person had it authenticated and graded, right? This is a Voltron toy with the Sears receipt on it, the sticker, for $79. And this person had the wherewithal, whatever the word is, future vision, that this thing would be worth a bunch of money, and they were right. And they kept that box in pristine condition. This obviously is a Voltron action figure that never got taken out of the box, never got played with, never got moved. And then he eventually got it certified, which collecting has become such a big business now that condition is so important that getting it certified a 9.5 or a 9 on a grade out of 10 can be the difference of hundreds and thousands of dollars. So it's worth to have that third party look at it, give it their, professional opinion of what they think the condition is, and to authenticate it, right? Authenticating items are very important when you're going to be forking out that type of money.
0: Well, and I was going to say that something really important about authenticating items is people might be asking themselves right now, well, why don't I just sell it myself on eBay?
1: Yep.
0: Well, the difference is most people on eBay are not going to trust somebody that has not already been selling a lot of things on eBay with a positive feedback. You are a collector that has been doing business on there for a long time. Mm-hmm. And when you sell something, it's what it says it is. And you have the ratings to prove that when you say it's X and it was produced at Y and it's worth Z, that's what it is. Uh-huh. And so that's why you would take your item to Scott so that he can list it on one of about five different auction options that he has there.
1: For sure.
0: And see where he can get the best amount for it. And now when you actually get a buyer and Scott vouches that is what you say it is, and he sells it for you, you get the power of an authentic seller on eBay selling that item.
1: Mm-hmm. Yeah.
0: And that's powerful.
1: For sure. Yeah, it's like an auctioneer. That's what, that's kind of what you pay for their, and we have a big buyer base.
0: Because your reputation's on the line every time you sell something.
1: And then everyone that we performed on it, increases that. So all the followers on there, the people, for sure. There's a lot to be said for that. And it does, a lot of times, you will get 50% as a new buyer. And the other thing is you're much more susceptible to a fraud if you're just going to sell it yourself.
0: Mm-hmm.
1: The person on the other end, they say they don't get it, and you're a new seller. It's called buyer protection. They're protected. You bring it into Park Shore Coin, we kind of pay you on the spot. Sometimes we will auction it off if it's an item or even a coin that we just can't find comps. Yeah, we'll put it on, and that is a great way to do it. And just say, hey, I have no idea. Let's see what the eBay brings on.
0: Yep.
1: We'll do a 10-day auction, and we'll divvy up the profits. Usually you get 80% of it to 20%, something around that, after they take their fees, and it works well. It's kind of like hiring a realtor. I mean, the statistics say it can be good to do it for sale by owner for certain people, that you can pull it off, but statistically, you lose 11% on the final sales price. So the fee of paying 6%, is just, it pays for itself in essence. So, and a lot of items you don't want to auction. So for instance, like somebody brings in a gold eagle, there's no reason to auction a $2,000 item that we can sell $2,000 locally and then not pay a fee, because eBay is going to take 10% right off the top. So on a $2,000 item, you're only getting $1,800 right there, where if you did sell it yourself, and I actually had this happen with a customer. The U.S. Mint puts out a product that's 1 ounce gold, 1/2 ounce gold, 1/4 ounce gold, 1/10 ounce, all four of their products. So it tallies up to about $3,500. And I paid him like whatever it was, $3,400. And he's like, well, sell for $3,600 on eBay. I'm going to sell my other two sets on there. And this was like at the beginning. So I'm not going to do whatever you want with it. But he realized, wow, now I only probably got $3,350 because I'm a new seller on there. Because that buy it now price, you also got to look at the completed auctions, right? If they've really been hitting at $3,277 on a 10-day auction, people can put it on as buy it now and just wait for their price. But then they take out their fee. So if you figure $3,500, take out their fee, and then wait for the item to be delivered, then to get paid out, because that's what happens as a new seller. You don't get paid out until the buyer gets it and then says they received it. And a lot of times on precious metals, they'll open the box and say, there's nothing in there, or this was in there. And then it's your word versus their word. So if you do want to risk that, and then in transit, it can get lost or stolen. And yeah, you can do insurance on that, but on bullion, next to impossible to collect on, unless you have a third party insurance company. And I think I would know thing or two about that, right? And the precious. So there's a lot of things you don't think about.
0: Well, and it becomes cost prohibitive after a while too.
1: Sure.
0: You're not gonna be up anything after your time's wasted And after you've paid a premium here for some insurance and a premium here for shipping and a premium here, it's just much better to go to somebody that's got it all set up, that has the that trusted
1: professional
0: basically storefront on eBay that people can see. I think that's so important. I'm an eBay and a person myself. I do a lot of Amazon, a lot of eBay for a lot of items. And I've been sent things that aren't what I thought I was going to get. You know, it does happen.
1: Yep.
0: And so I have become a person, I only buy from people that have like shooting stars and things like that.
1: 6,000 million feet.
0: Right. Like more feedback than you can shake a stick at.
1: Yeah.
0: Because I've never, since I started doing that, I've never gone wrong. But I've become one of those people that's not going to see or buy your item if you're listing it and you've only sold 12 things on
1: there. Right.
0: I'm looking for someone like Scott that I can trust because he's been in business a long time and he's been selling these same similar items to people who are happy with what they're receiving. And that's so important.
1: Yep. And that works both ways, when we buy them and when we sell them.
0: Yep.
1: So,
0: yep.
1: We make the customers happy when they buy them, as the feedback shows. And yeah, that's kind of how it should be, though. It's just, you know, that's how business should be run. And that's kind of what we try to aim for. So,
0: and they can go on your website and they can see there's an eBay tab. There's also a tab that says live streaming, and that's your live.
1: That's cool. Yeah.
0: In the evenings, you stream.
1: Yep.
0: Well, I guess not just in the evenings.
1: Mostly evenings. Yeah. I think we're going to lean towards that.
0: Yeah. But you're live streaming. Yep. Whatnot.
1: Yep. It's like the home shopping network meets eBay meets streaming, Twitch.
0: Awesome.
1: So it's like, you know, I sit there for 5-6 hours and sell a couple hundred coins. You can literally sell 200 auctions or 30-second auctions. So very fast paced, so it's perfect for like the newer generation.
0: Wow. You must spend the whole next day boxing and shipping.
1: The whole next day, 100%. So I'm there till 2, then I fulfill about 150 orders the next day. But a lot of customers stay for the whole 5 hours and buy 12 things, so then that helps.
0: Well, that helps.
1: Yeah. Exactly. So we do that, but no, it is what it is. It's great. It's the work that I enjoy doing, but yeah, we will soon be hiring a streamer slash fulfiller. Because it's becoming a lot of items, but there's a lot of people out there. One of my customers is in the North Pole. You know, there's nowhere else you're going to be able to get silver.
0: That's Mr. Claus, right?
1: Exactly. He's divvying it up. But places, you know, customers in the middle of Wyoming. So it really is a great platform for that. And then there's, you know, we're really getting away from in our society and business customer service. I mean, you can't get a hold of anyone at Facebook or Amazon or Google. No. And if anything went wrong, even the big coin dealers, you go online, I can't say their names on here, but there's some massive ones like Amazon. There's no customer service. So mine, they're literally on Whatnot. They're buying from the streamer who will be on the stream 2 days later. So you can literally get in the chat, oh, hey, I got my item. It was great. Or, hey, I didn't get my item. Did you ship out any of it? So there's 100% transparency. It's a community. And it's really taken off for sure. But no, it's not for everyone. A lot of people don't even want to put their credit card on their phone. They don't even So 100, well, it's funny because when customers come in to buy the coins, you do get them much cheaper. I'll say that coming into Park Shore Coin. Because a coin that I sell for $25, $26 sells for $32, 30 minimum on there. Right. Plus the people are paying shipping. So there's a higher premium, but it's a whole show, you know, and we started off at $1. So everything starts at $1 and it gets bid up. So I don't have any reserves on anything. They just take it where they need to take it. So it's a pretty cool thing. And then they get into the bidding and we do a lot of variety, though. It's a great way because I put about, you know, 200 auctions, but 70 different items probably. So if you're new to collecting or just new to putting, you can tune in and we'll see 50 different new items that you just probably never seen before. So that's always cool.
0: It sounds like it's like at a breakneck pace there.
1: For me. Yeah. I took it to a different level. It really wasn't like that and whatnot. Most people are just kind of sitting there with one item, talking it out for 7 minutes, trying to get that extra $15 for it. Right. Where I'm like, no, this is a platform to just do a lot of volume and get people really good deals and get their stuff shipped out and do it that way. And hopefully that works. I don't know. I just wanted to get a bunch of transactions on there. And I've gotten really good feedback. The customers love it, and they just really enjoy it. So, but either way, come on in, buy some stuff, sell some stuff. Either way, we'll be there. Park Shore Coin, 6 days a week, Monday through Friday. We're open from 9:30 to 4:30. And on Saturday, we're there from 11 to 3. Sundays, believe it or not, I stream all day. So you can over pop on in and maybe even knock on the door if you're in the area to say hi. But just not typical hours, but If that's your only day off and you can't make it in any other day, I'm not going to, I actually keep the door open for the stream just to have a little light coming in. So yeah, come on in. We'll be happy to meet you. And, you know, we have had some great reviews from the show. I mean, they're calling, they love the show and they listen. I'm like, I thought I was the only one up at 6 a.m. And they, no.
0: Well, we are just up. Like you're one of the only people in the area that do what you do.
1: Uh-huh.
0: This is one of the only shows, if not the only show in the area, that talks about what it talks about.
1: Interesting.
0: So we've got we're a unique show. That's just cool. Like you're a unique service.
1: I appreciate it. Yeah, no, that's a good way of looking at it for sure. Yeah, no doubt about it. And it's a pretty unique industry too, because it's not like there's many you know, buy sell shops. It's just such a, you know, and people ask me how I got my start. Well, in high school and college, I worked at a pawn shop. I had a relative who had one, so I was able to work at one mm-hmm. all through college, and that's how I was able to specifically buy the gold and the other goods. I did not learn one thing about coins. I never saw a coin, and quite frankly, the diamonds manager would come and handle that. Mm-hmm. So it was just strictly jewelry, VHS tapes, VCRs, TVs, tools, but it got me accustomed to looking items up, researching them on the spot, and then dealing with the customer. And helping their needs, because they're usually in a bind. They're looking for cash. So you got to make them happy as well. You're not trying to just take advantage of a situation, right? And that's the pawn.
0: Because you educate through creating a business relationship, exactly. And then they come back to you
1: next
0: time.
1: That's why it's different. So, the pawn shop was a little different because you're trying to get them a loan.
0: Right.
1: But, you know, they're also in a different fund. And this, people aren't really needed to sell it. They're just like, we've had it forever. We're sick of looking at it. It's collecting dust. And we could probably repurpose the money. Right, my grandkid's going to college.
0: Exactly.
1: Right, you know, we can give him $1,500, so maybe he doesn't have to get a second job or a job. Right, and believe it or not, 3 or 4 class rings will add up to Johnny's $1,500 or $2,000. One necklace, right? If it weighs 20 grams and we're paying $30 a gram, $600, right? So it does add up. Even if it's broken, makes no difference to us. 99% of the time. We'll still pay top dollar for it. We will pay a little more, obviously, if it's an item we can resell. Because as you mentioned, we're an auction house. We try to, you know, resell those items for a little bit more. But again, the market has changed. Where we talked about the jewelry stores, you know, a lot of times have a 1,000% markup. When you buy things online now, it's much more competitive and tied into the spot price of gold. So a 10% premium over spot price. If you really are a savvy buyer and you just want like a rope necklace chain, had to have it, right? Been wanting one forever. And let's say the gold is worth $500 and the jewelry store wants $1,000, which is usually going to be the markup for $500 worth of gold straight up on the scale, right? If you melted it down, you can probably find that for $600 if you really research it or, you know, got in touch with someone like me. Hey, Scott, if this ever comes through, let me know. I'm looking to buy it. Because we get ropes in all the time. We just don't sit on them and try to resell them. They get melted. They get turned into other products, under other jewelry. It's really hard to sell a lot of times, or just sit on it. Not hard to sell. You just have to sit on it for so long. And we're trying to buy. So in order to buy, I have to sell. And that's just the nature of it. So whatever you need, we got you covered. Silver, gold, platinum, old antiques, old toys, sports memorabilia, baseball cards. We like those. However, they got to be 1970s and older. Really, the ones from the 80s and 90s.
0: Oh, they
1: really
0: started
1: tough.
0: Mass producing they just, them like
1: just,
0: crazy.
1: They really did. And obviously, there's always exceptions, right? Because somebody will always, there's always that one person be like, well, what about blah, blah, blah card? Yeah, of course, that one's worth $500. But that's a super rare mint there. But really, I can't think of any. No, you will look online and you'll see a lot of them sell for $500, but that means they're gem mint 10s. So PSA, they're going to be in a slab with a grade from PSA. So like even like some common card that literally is worth $2. When I say Michael Jordan cards are worth $4, you can get them for $3 from the Fleer 1990s, you can. I mean, it's just because they made 40 million of them. And so they're just, and then that generation is still alive. Collectibles, a lot of times, you know, not to be morbid, but they when after the person passes away is when they really start to become more collectible. That's why Babe Ruth is impossible. It's a fortune. Because he's been gone for so long, and you probably had things. So, you know, we're still in the generation where things from the 80s and 90s, everyone's still around. They're still probably playing basketball somewhere. Everyone's staying in such good shape to a late age now. And they play for so long now. What did Tom Brady play for, 40 years? He's 45 years my age, you know? So
0: it was time.
1: Yeah. Yes, exactly. So yeah, all these little factors. And then of course we talk about the authentication. For us to resell it on the market, it has to be authenticated. No matter what, if Michael Jordan signed those gloves or Muhammad Ali signed those gloves right in front of you, when I try to pass that information along to my future buyer, they're not going to buy it, right? They're not. I can't say, well, Johnny golfed with Muhammad Ali and he signed it. They're going to say, all right, Scott, we believe you, but we want to get this authenticated. And that has a fee, right? There's a $75 to $100 fee to get that done, and it takes time. So do keep that in mind. That's something that if you don't have it, we're going to have to do it. We can help you facilitate it. We'll send it out. We'll insure it, and you'll get the documentation back, whether it's real or fake. It'll be written out with an explanation or a certificate, and that certificate pays for itself in the long run. So there's no worry at all about that. And that's just the process it takes. So if you do have old items and you do you know, want to sell them, or you have old paintings, I mean, I had somebody come in with autographed, you know, pictures of really big names, Payne Stewart, things of that nature, that they bought like in, you know, charity auctions for $2,000-$3,000. But a lot of times these things are only worth a couple hundred bucks. That big fancy frame and all that stuff that's with it, it really just comes down to the meat and potatoes. That's the autograph that's on it and the frame or the picture. So all that other fancy stuff is really hard to recoup. But nonetheless, we're going to be back. We got a break coming up, and this is the Park Shore Coin and Jewelry Hour. 2 seconds.
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1: Hey, and welcome back to the Park Shore Coin Hour. This is Scott, the owner of Park Shore Coin in North Naples, Florida, where we talk all things coins, collectibles, old jewelry, anything interesting in the precious metals industry, auctions, all these things that people, you know, seem to be interested. Sports memorabilia, autographs, baseball cards. And these are things that we buy. We have a retail store in North Naples. That's kind of how this show got started. And we wanted to, you know, introduce ourselves to the crowd and say, hey, we're here. If you ever need a place to sell your goods. And I can't tell you how many customers, once they come in, they see the operation, they come back and they say, you know, I've had been living here for 20 years and we've just been waiting for a place that we can trade the goods with. It's almost like a buy-sell trade shop where have you all covered and you won't leave much on the table. It's a fair trading partner where we just operate kind of on the theory that larger volume, word of mouth, you'll send people back if we can pay the top dollar. I, you know, read in a book a long time ago, as a small business, you want to aim to pay the most to get a profitable customer. So the more I can pay for a good, sometimes I'll pay too much. It's not the worst thing that can happen because that customer will leave happy. So
0: I do like that business model, well, though. Rather than worrying about the deal, exactly. We're going to worry about keeping a good customer.
1: Exactly.
0: Yeah. An error on that side of it.
1: That's what's nice about being the individual owner. You know, I can do that. I can pay a little bit more. I can take chances. And when people bring things in like old China, things that I can't buy or old artwork that nobody wants, they say, you know, where else can I bring it? I'm like, honestly, there isn't anywhere. The items that are borderline, like I just bought that, we talked, you know, that antique toys, a Voltron collection, a Zippo collection. These are several, you know, a couple, $3,000, $4,000 collections that we bought. You know, I'm not an expert in Voltron and early 1980s toys, but I can learn it rather quickly and I can find the comps. I have several tools. And then you go from there. There's not too many other places that you can sit down with somebody who does that for a living, who has an auction house that says, all right, Kevin or Stacy, well, this is what it'll auction for. It'll auction for $1,000. I'll give you $750 for it. Okay, Scott, that makes sense. We'll do that. It's very simple. And a lot of times people come in, you know, what's the process like? You know, they've never done it before. It's almost, most people have bought and sold a car a few times in their life, even bought or sold a house a couple times in their life. But never really precious metals or old collectibles or old sterling silverware sets. A lot of times these were handed down. So, you know, having that, you know, personal touch, if you will, where you can just kind of sit down with them. Usually it's always one-on-one. It's a very quiet office, not much else going on. And you'll get our time and dedicated to it. And we'll go through it and say, hey, this is what you have. This is what it's worth. And again, if you're looking to buy bullion, coin, silver, we are the place to buy it as well. So it's a buy, trade, sell operation. Yeah, we can do it all. So we're there for you. We're right there off exit 111 off Immokalee Road. So if you just look to the west, you'll see a building called the Napoli Center near the McDonald's over there. And I'm open from 9:30 to 5 Monday to Friday and 11 to 3 Saturday today. So come on in. If you've never been in there before, you can come in and spend as little as $0, say hi. And if you are smart enough to find a coupon somewhere floating around, you can actually make $5 just by coming in and bringing us an item to evaluate for you. And it's a free evaluation. It's one way that I've always got acclimated to the customers down here and just new items to see what's out there is to have them bring it in. So it's a free education for me, $5 education for me, I should say. And it helps pay your gas. Your time's valuable. We know that. And so that's why we do it. But nonetheless, you bring in your old sports cards, memorabilia. Old paper money is very, very popular right now. Old currencies. But as the treasury prints less and less and we become more of a digital currency, those old dollars are becoming more and more valuable. We're looking for the old $5 and $10 bills, even the old $100 bills back from the 50s and back before that. A lot of people bring in those $2 bills, not quite there yet on those from the 70s and newer. You know, they just aren't having a much of a premium at this point. But it's, again, it has to be kind of old and in good condition. But those $2 bills, the $1 bills, $1,000 bills. I know some of the listeners have those tucked away. You can't find one online for less than $2,500 anymore. So we're always paying right around that for those. So those are a cool one. The $500 bills, typically paying about $1,000 for those. Old currencies, old watches, old jewelry that's laying around, you can kind of bring it on in. We'll give you a free evaluation, and you'll be pleasantly surprised of what the offers are now that gold has, you know, reached over $2,000. And in my estimation, it's going to remain, you know, at the low, to not the low, the high 1900s to the 2000s for a long time. And if you were listening 6 months ago when I said silver dipped to $20, buy it now. You will not see it for this cheap, probably ever again. Here we are. Silver Eagles are $45. Spot price is $25. So generics are $30. We sell generic rounds in our store for $28 to $30 each. Again, there's no tax if you buy over $500. So if you're new to collecting or buying silver or gold, the Florida tax laws are as follows. If you buy U.S. minted products like the Silver Eagle, a Morgan dollar, a pre-1964 dime, quarter, half dollar, no tax on that because it's a U.S. minted product. But if you buy a generic round or a product from the Royal Canadian Mint, for instance, or the Gougerand, those all have tax, 7% tax. The one exception is if you spend over $500, that tax is removed. But a lot of people, you know, they're just coming in to spend $50, $100, put it away every week of their paycheck. So what I recommend to do there is you buy the junk silver, the dimes, the quarters, the half dollars. Yeah, there's a little bit of a premium, but as far as premiums go for U.S. minted products, they're very, very low right now. I mean, you can get a standing walking Liberty half dollar at $13 each. Now, we have plenty supply of those. And approximately two of those is kind of about point, what do we figured? $1.35 in those is an ounce of silver. So you can kind of do the math. That's about 7/10 for $1. And that's why they're $12 each, but $12 to $13 each. But you can get those. The quarters are about $5 each, right around there, pre-1964. And I don't know if we've talked about that before, but when we talk about the soundness of a currency, what do we mean? Well, 1964, if every quarter is worth 25 cents and you got four quarters an hour for work, that's a dollar. A Park Shore coin will buy that dollar for $20 an hour. You know, it's worth $20. So you got to extrapolate that. Yeah, maybe people were making $3 an hour, but they were getting paid in silver, in a precious metal, that today that $3 an hour would be $60. Okay, we would literally buy those four quarters for $60 at Park Shore coin going into this weekend. Right? And we'll sell them for about $21, right around there. So that's what happened to our treasury as well when we, you know, we moved off that. And how we supplemented that was we backed it with oil. We were mass producers of oil, and our currency was backed by that, called the petrodollar. And furthermore, we required Saudi Arabia to trade in U.S. dollars, which has recently been thrown out the window. So they no longer have to trade in U.S. dollars. Now, they do have to trade back into U.S. dollars if they want U.S. products. But what do we even make anymore, Ian? Nothing. So it's not like they're going to be trading us for anything. We have some technology, but all that technology is like Facebook. There's no like items that they're going to, cars. We make junk cars. I mean, we are not exporting cars, are we? I mean, no one's buying any of that stuff. So it's going to get scary times. And that's what happens when the dollar becomes less and less value. And it started in the 60s when we stopped putting silver and gold. And then we talked about it. That's why Russia, we tried to, you know, bankrupt them and bankrupt the ruble and their economy. Well, what they did was they backed it by gold and silver. So they said each ruble has this much gold or silver. You can redeem it at the bank for this much gold or silver. And so that has an intrinsic value worldwide, right? It's worldwide accepted anywhere. You can bring it anywhere and there's a value for it. So that gave it some strength, right? So ours is the military. We go and take things, right? We go take oil. We go use our might to do that. And that can't last forever before people get real sick of it. And I think that's what's happening with Saudi Arabia. They're now getting on board with trading with other countries without the U.S. dollar. So if all these countries don't have the U.S. dollar in their stocks or trading in for silver, we can even pull up the charts. They're putting it in gold. It is what it is. So the less that is the reserve currency, the less value it becomes. It's just a simple math thing. How long it takes to trickle down is anyone's guess. And you can't really get the information because it's, you know, hard to find what's going to happen. And a lot of times it'll just happen overnight. You know, it'll lose a big chunk of the value. And it's scary to think about, but it would take a week or two to adjust, you know, and to have some precious metals nearby is always a good thing. So it's scary times, but also it's not, you know, it's also pretty prosperous time as well. So, you know, you got to look, take the good with the bad, you know what I'm saying?
0: Yeah, I do have a text that's come in while we were in the show here.
1: Oh,
0: and
1: cool.
0: It's Buzz in Lehigh is asking, he says he's got a lot of stuff. And he doesn't just want to show up in front of your place with a truck and start loading it in there for you to look at. Should he get with you first, maybe send pictures, maybe start with some lists and a schedule?
1: Oh, that would be a great idea. Yeah, I do Scott at ParkShoreCoin.com. He can make an inventory of it. Say, hey, Scott, this is what we have. And then I can kind of brief through it. Because, yeah, if he just shows up with it, a lot of times we can get the legwork out of the way prior to that, especially if it's a ton of stuff. If it's a huge coin collection, then a lot of times we'll have to go through it, but at least it'll give me a general idea of what we're looking at. And then time-wise, they're going to want to know, you know, what to bring. Sometimes it might be stuff that we may or may not take, so they don't want to lug it in. Like if it was artwork, a lot of times things like that, or even China, things that are hard to ship. So yeah, you don't want to drag that in and then say, hey, we don't buy it. But yeah, but send that or even text it to, what's our number, 239-383-5080. Send pictures, even if you don't know what it is, Buzz. Say, hey, Scott, I just found this quarter, just found this in the collection. Is it worth bringing in? And then I'll probably even get you pretty close to a price. Now, it's hard to do a price over text, but we can get you pretty darn close to what we would pay for it or what its value would be. So, yeah, thanks for that question. And typically, though, no appointment necessary. We're open 6 days a week. You can just walk the items in, and you will be taken care of rather rapidly. It's usually a pretty quick process. And usually you'll be the only one there, or usually just maybe one other customer there. There are, you know, several stations set up, so we can get to you and another customer at the same time, no problemo.
0: That's awesome. I think that's amazing, because I mean I know that it would be nice if like if there's a truckload of stuff.
1: Yep.
0: There may be some things we can start with and say, look, I don't deal with those particular things there. So there's no sense in trucking them down.
1: Right. Yet. Hard goods can be
0: right.
1: Tough. Yeah.
0: And then maybe some of the other stuff, bring me, maybe we start with some examples and photographs
1: that's
0: and things
1: right.
0: like that. Yeah, yeah. So that's cool. But the bottom line is here, no matter how large
1: yep.
0: the collection they're talking about, you can deal with
1: it. Yeah. We'll get through it for yep. sure. Yeah. We'll get through it quickly too. Mm-hmm. And we'll pay you accordingly. You know, we will pay you fair market value for it. And the more stuff you have, the better. You know?
0: And many times you'll pay them that day.
1: Yeah. Yeah. Well, I mean, we'll buy, pay you cash
0: in most cases.
1: On the spot.
0: Yeah.
1: Yeah, for sure. And yeah, we can always come to an agreement on a price. There's no question about that. A lot of times people call and say, hey, is it, you know, consignment? Because we see that you do auctions because we are live streamers.
0: Right.
1: And there is kind of that, not even really a misconception because it's not, because a lot of auctioneers, they don't buy the stuff. These are items that are dropped off to them, and they take them in on consignment, and then they have 30 days to sell and collect payment, and then they give the, you know, the owner of the property a percentage of the proceeds. Whereas we come in, and you actually get more money typically, especially on bullion and jewelry, if you just buy it, sell it on the spot. Because if you're going to run it through an auction, there's going to be a 20% fee, no matter where you
0: right.
1: bring it. That's what an auction, I mean, to run it through pictures and advertise the auction and do all that. There's just a large fee. So
0: common things and metals like that are common coins and things like that,
1: you're
0: better
1: rings.
0: Off just going ahead and dealing with you directly on the spot
1: Absolutely,
0: price and
1: yeah.
0: working it that
1: yeah,
0: way.
1: Just bring it in.
0: Where auctions are important is when we're dealing with an item that someone somewhere might specifically want, something
1: yeah.
0: that's unique.
1: A unicorn.
0: Right.
1: Yep.
0: Exactly.
1: Exactly.
0: And so that's where
1: that
0: you
1: too.
0: Might recommend, look, I may not buy this from you right now,
1: exactly.
0: but let's put it on the auction and see what we can get
1: yeah.
0: for it.
1: And I'll find it, right? If
0: right.
1: I'm not the right
0: I'll
1: auction
0: I'll find you
1: host,
0: a buyer for it.
1: For sure. Yeah.
0: Right.
1: We have a great network of, because it could be an item that's more popular in the Northeast.
0: Right.
1: In the Midwest, in the Southwest. It happens with Aztec jewelry. We get these really nice these blossoms, and they're, you know, beautiful. But in Naples, they're not going to sell that well, you know, these flower blossoms, mm-hmm. the squash blossoms. And Tempe, Arizona, or Phoenix, you can't get enough of them. You're right. So you have to put it right at the front of the right audience.
0: That's something.
1: That's
0: another thing an auction will get you is a wider audience,
1: yeah.
0: so you can find people that would be interested.
1: Yeah,
0: in that.
1: That's how we can pay a little bit extra. For
0: and the
1: like
0: thing
1: the
0: is, if someone
1: coins.
0: Wanted, okay, somebody's, I'm gonna put this on the auction myself, so I don't have to pay you a small fee.
1: Oh yeah,
0: that's fine. But nobody on that auction is going to trust you to buy it from you.
1: No.
0: That's eBay. The difference. Yeah. They'll trust you because you have the reputation.
1: Absolutely. And a lot of times we won't even put them on there. We can use eBay, for instance. Generic rounds are still selling for $30 on there an ounce. Right. They're not selling for $35. So they're selling for $30. And after the fees and all that, and if you're a new buyer, you're probably just going to get spot plus a dollar.
0: Right.
1: Honestly, you'll probably get $26, $27, and then you pay the fees, and you're not going to get paid out as a new seller until they receive the item, until they've gotten confirmation. A lot of times, especially on the gold, when people see like a gold Buffalo or a gold Eagle sell for $2,200 on there, it's like, yeah, but they're going to take 13%, where you can, then you're only going to walk away with $19.20, you have to put it in the mail, maybe risk. It is a good comp. It'll give you a general idea of what it's worth, but we're going to pay you out on the spot, take all that hassle out of the way, and we're not even going to sell it on there and try to get $21.80 for it. We're going to sell it locally to a customer for 2%, 3% over spot price. You know, that's kind of how we operate. So it is what it is. But yeah, if you do want to take that time, there are people who want to do it all themselves, and they want to sell their house themselves too. And there's statistically, you lose about 13% by doing it for sale by owner.
0: I tried that a long time ago. Yeah,
1: well, it's a stats.
0: And I worked
1: stats.
0: My butt off and realized that those realtors earn their money.
1: For sure. Well, there's a reason they do, you know. And there's a 6% and it's 3-3. So
0: I ended up getting a realtor to sell it anyway.
1: Yeah, unless you have like a unicorn. If you have like a 1-1 house that's super rare, then yeah, you could do it yourself because you could just put it up and say, all right. But the best way to do it would be do it by an auction. You know, if you're a novice for sale by owner, you just have a home, the highest price is going to come at auction. You know, but if you just do that on a normal house, it's just going to be people trying to, you know, it just doesn't work because you got to pre-qualify them ahead of time. So now all of a sudden you're pre-qualifying 20 bidders who 19 of them might not even bid. So it's not even a lot of times worth it in that realm, but there's a place for everything. And so that's kind of what we educate you with. If you just want to sell it or whatever to us, it's usually going to be a little bit better. So you're in good hands. Again, we're Park Shore Coin. We are a retail coin, jewelry, and collectibles buyer and seller. And right off exit 111 in North Naples, you just take a west turn onto Immokalee if you're headed south on 75. And you'll actually see our building right there on the right-hand side. We have a nice Park Shore Coin lighted sign. And, yeah, you just, you know, go around the corner. You'll see the McDonald's. And two doors down from that, that's where our office is. And we're open 6 days a week, 9:30 to 5. Monday to Friday and Saturdays 11 to 3, where you simply bring your items in if you want to get them evaluated or if you just want to sell them. We do get a lot of emails. How long will it take? Do I need to make an appointment? No, usually it does not take that long. Now, some people have extensive collections. Again, we alluded to, you can email or call before, but a lot of times the prices are dictated by the condition of the coins. But if you have 3 Cougarans or 10 Silver Eagles, these prices are pretty straightforward. 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And it's a wholesale dealer mentality. 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And you walk out with the product, you know. So it's a win-win for everybody. It's a little bit more inconvenient for some if they can't drive or if they live in the middle of nowhere and don't have access to a Park Shore Coin. I can see what they want to buy on there. It can be convenient. But anytime you can have that physically in your hand and have a relationship, as you mentioned, Ian, with a local coin dealer. And, you know, a lot of times people can go to estate sales. They can go to garage sales and find coins, and then they can resell them at Park Shore Coin. Have that relationship where they can say, hey, what should I be looking for? Oh, pre-1964 dimes, quarters, and half dollars. Oh, those are all silver. I didn't know that. At least you build that, you know, what to look for kind of thing. You have a trading partner, and it makes your trip a little bit easier when you're looking for valuable items or collectibles.
0: Yeah, many people want to get into collecting, but they don't know the first thing about
1: it. How.
0: And they don't have any friends that know anything about it, you know. I talk about this all the time. It's like I'm into something, and I don't know anybody else that's into it.
1: Yep. Unless your parents did it. This is right. A lot of old timers did this. Up until COVID, when the printing of money went crazy, it was, like I said, it was really hard to get $22 for a Silver Eagle. A spot was $21. Now they're selling for $40 out the door all day long at 25 because so many people got into it. But it is an older generation thing, and we get it all the time. Customers come in, we try to give this to our grandkids. They don't want it. Our kids don't want it. They don't want it.
2: Right.
1: They still don't care about it, don't want it. And then I say, but they'll want the $4,000 or the $1,200 that I'm about to give you. And they laugh. They say, exactly. Mm-hmm. You know, so there's really no attachment to items. There's no like sentimentality anymore. These individuals, a lot of times when we're talking about sterling silverware sets, these are passed down three generations from the late 1800s. And then they're like, well, our kids don't want it. They have no use for it. And I guess, you know, I eat with a plastic fork 90% of the time, you know, or I'm out to eat. It's just, there's no formal dining. A lot of people don't have just these huge formal gatherings anymore.
2: I can't
1: anymore.
2: Recall the last time I sat down at a big table with a bunch of people.
1: Yeah, it is what it is. So.
2: Between COVID and the hurricane and everything else and the way society's changing.
1: That too.
2: I can't remember. It's been years.
1: Wow. Yeah, and that's just another effect of it. And then another thing, you can get a really nice silverware set at Target for $120 that comes with everything you could possibly want. So it is the actual silver that's valuable. And people say, well, you know, you're going to resell the silverware set. They don't want to hear that melt word. And I say, you know, we try not to, but the reality is nobody wants them as a silverware set, and the value comes from the precious metals. And oftentimes, even a Tiffany set sells for a spot price plus 10-15% premium, and that's the cream of the crop. So it's a really tough market, but nonetheless, it's worth quite a bit of money by the poundage. So you will be happy with the price, and some of those serving pieces can really add up. And you can always just, you know, call and say, Scott, we have a setting for 12. What do you think it'll be worth? And we'll let you know. But sometimes it's a lot easier just to bring it in, and that's why having a brick-and-mortar store, putting that little effort in by being there 6 days a week, it does make it a little bit easier when somebody's out running errands, knowing they can just bring it in. Yeah. We did operate by appointment only for a while, especially during COVID, and just people would call, oh, we're here. It's a lot easier to be there, just to walk on in. You don't need an appointment. And just, you know, that we'll be there and give you a bid. So that's that.
2: Yeah. The only thing with that silverware that'll kind of get you is sometimes they'll know what the weight is of it. And they didn't take into consideration that the knives are full of concrete.
1: I know. It happened last week, actually.
2: Oh, did it really?
1: Oh, of course.
2: Oh, man.
1: Yeah. Because they said, absolutely.
2: It's still worth a lot of money, though.
1: Well, the knives are only worth about $12 each.
2: Right. But I'm saying the set would still be worth a lot of money, even if the knives are full
1: about
2: of concrete.
1: About half, though, yeah. Because a lot of times if you just do it by the weight and you say, oh, all right, it's 300 whatever a pound, and then those knives can weigh twice as much as a fork. But those forks, believe it or not, are about an ounce. Those things are heavy, you know, so that's $20, sometimes more. But like you said, just the exterior of the knives. Unless you have those butter knives. Butter knives are usually pure sterling silver.
2: Yep.
1: But nonetheless, still some value there. But yeah, it can be a letdown for the overall weight. But nonetheless, it is what it is. And you do not have to polish it, shine it, to make it all fancy. Spend your entire Sunday afternoon cleaning the sterling silverware because you're bringing it to Park Shore Coin. We're going to pay you the fairest top dollar, whether it's super shiny or if there's still spaghetti sauce on that fork. It makes no difference to us. It's going to be pretty much turned into a microchip one day.
2: Yep.
1: And that's the reality of it, as much as it hurts to say. But that is the cycle of life. The cycle of precious metals is a thing.
2: Yep.
1: And especially when it comes to sterling silverware, especially you'll see this sometimes on the sterling silverware, it'll say coin silver or 900. So these are the markings I'm talking about that when you're looking for the item, if it's sterling, the giveaway is it says sterling or it says 925. Or if it says 800 or 900, it means 90%. And 900 usually means it was melted from those old quarters, dimes, and half dollars we talk about. Even dollars, piece dollars, or Morgan dollars were made from 90% silver. That's why they're valuable. And a lot of people back in the day, a dime was still a dime. It was a silver dime, but it was still a dime. So they would melt it and make silverware sets with it. And that's where the coin silver would come from. So some people, talk about the cycle of precious metals, went from currency to a sterling silverware set, and it'll get remelted into a bar or turned back into who knows what, solar panels. But there is a high demand for it, even generic silver rounds, you know, things like that, to be, you know, retraded back on the market for customers who are looking to hedge against inflation. Because, like I said, silver was $20 the last time I looked, it feels like. And we said the premiums are going up. I don't think sub 20 is ever going to happen ever again. And here we are looking at 2550, and it's slowly going up, and the premiums are slowly going up, especially on Silver Eagles. So if you do have a nice stash of Silver Eagles, I'm advising to sell them, collect all that money, and put it into lower premium silver items like generics, where you can get them for $29 an ounce and sell the Silver Eagles for $34 an ounce.
2: In other words, turn that premium you've already bought back into more metal.
1: Exactly. So you'll actually get about 15, 20% more metal.
2: Right.
1: So every 100 ounces, you'll get about 120 ounces back. So if you're really into silver for the long term and you think it's going to get, if it ever does hit that $50 or $100 mark, I think the premiums for the Silver Eagles will dramatically come down.
2: Right.
1: People, it's just, it is what it is. So,
2: all right,
1: well, guys.
2: I just want to just mention one more time to those of you who are joining us this morning for the very first time. This is the Park Shore Coin, Jewelry, and Auctions Hour, and we are here starting this week, we're here every Saturday morning at 6 a.m. to talk about your collection and what you can get for it, or where you can go to buy for your collection, either one.
1: Yep.
2: So just join us here next week for Park Shore Coin as well, and we're over here on the Big Sister on 92.5 Fox News, so we hope to get you back next week. It's been awesome getting you over here. And, of course, we had a good run over on the other station for quite a long time.
1: Over a year.
2: Yeah, it was well over a year. And we've talked to a lot of customers, and we've had a lot of good relationships start out from that. And now we're looking for even more over here.
1: Absolutely.
2: That we're on the Big Sister.
1: That's
2: so
1: right.
2: Thank you for joining us this morning. I just

0: But here on the weekend, we get to concentrate more on a specific industry or on a specific product. So that's really nice. So it's awesome. And we're going to see everybody back here next week.
1: All right. Awesome. Have a good rest of the weekend, everybody. Thanks for listening.
0: All right. And I just real quick, if there's anything you need, give Scott a call. Okay. Don't forget to do that. You've got the rest of today. He's open later today through the afternoon, and he'll be glad to talk to you or to see you today at the office. And also back again on Monday, 239-383-5080.
1: Yep.
0: That's 239-383-5080. 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Or even better, if you're in the North Naples area, or you're going to be, stop by and see him at the Napoli Center. It's a great office there.
1: Thank you, yeah.
0: All right, well, I guess it's that time we have to say goodbye so the news
1: one
0: can
1: fast,
0: come on.
1: Yeah.
0: All right, everybody. Have a good one out there, and we'll see you next week.
1: Thanks, everyone. Have a good one.
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3: I'm Nick DeLuca. Good Sunday morning. College football is back. USC in the top 15 in the preseason poll, kicking off their season with a 42-26 win over San Jose State yesterday afternoon. Big season for head coach Lincoln Riley and the Trojans, pleased with the season opening performance.
4: If you don't allow touchdowns in the red zone, you got a chance to be great. And so, doing that early is what I like the most. And then, I like that, the kind of the combination of guys, the returners, the new freshmen, and the new transfers, I feel played pretty well in terms of being in sync.
3: Elsewhere, the NFL preseason in the books. Colts receiver Keenan Allen, arrested early this morning on drunk driving charges, was charged with DWI and DWI endangering a person. Joined the Colts earlier this month on a one-year deal. 14-year veteran playing briefly yesterday, making a 25-yard catch on the opening drive. Six-time Pro Bowler, had 81 grabs last season with the Chargers. The Bears trading defensive tackle Jervon Dexter to the Falcons. 2023 second round pick, has 13 and a half sacks across three NFL seasons, was entering the last year of his rookie deal. The Bears receiving corner Clark Phillips III and a fifth round pick in return. The Jaguars are trading for Dolphins quarterback Quinn Ewers. Miami receiving a 2028 sixth round pick. Ewers playing in four games for Miami last season.
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1: Hello, Peter. I'm going to need you to go ahead and come in on Sunday, okay? Thanks.
0: Courtney Cronin.
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15: I'm Nick DeLuca. Good Sunday morning. Down the stretch in Major League Baseball, Pete Crow Armstrong adding to his MVP case.
16: And the pitch. A swing and a drive. Left center field. It's a hat trick. His third home run of the day. And the Cubs have broken it wide open and lead 13-5. Pete Crow Armstrong building a strong case to be the National League Most Valuable Player.
15: Yes, he is. Cubs Radio Network, Crow Armstrong homering three times, driving in six in a 17-5 Cubs rout over the Reds, answering a pregame challenge from Sammy Sosa. Crow Armstrong, at 24 years old, is the youngest player in team history with a three-homer game. Before turning 25, he joins Chris Bryant and Ernie Banks to do it in franchise history. The Cubs and Reds meeting again tonight on Sunday Night Baseball, coverage beginning 6:30 Eastern here on ESPN Radio and the ESPN app. NFL preseason in the books. Colts receiver Keenan Allen arrested early this morning on drunk driving charges, charged with DWI and DWI endangering a person. Joined the Colts earlier this month on a one-year deal. 14-year veteran playing briefly yesterday. The Bears are trading defensive tackle Jervon Dexter to the Falcons. Bears receiving a fifth-round pick.
17: Hey, it's Michelle Smallman, and coming up Monday, we'll react to week one of the college football season, plus breakdown cutdown day in the NFL and which move shocked us the most. 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
3: I'm Nick DeLuca. Good Sunday morning. Wrapping up the weekend in baseball. Yankees and Red Sox finishing their series in the Bronx this afternoon after splitting yesterday's doubleheader. Boston winning game one. The Yankees taking the nightcap. Season series tied at six. ESPN's Buster Olney says it's a big weekend in the push for the playoffs.
4: It does feel like that if the Yankees wind up taking three out of four, it probably means that they go a long way toward clinching the home field advantage. On the other hand, if the Red Sox win the last three games, two games in the doubleheader today, one game tomorrow, maybe they begin to, really close on the Yankees and they get home field advantage. And look, the way the games have played out the last couple of years, that's a really big deal.
3: Only on Hammer and Emmett. Boston officially activating Trevor Story and Roman Anthony from the IL. Today, NFL preseason in the books. Colts receiver Keenan Allen arrested early this morning on drunk driving charges. 14-year veteran playing briefly in yesterday's preseason game, making a 24-yard catch on the opening drive. He signed with the Colts earlier this month on a one-year deal. The Buccaneers are naming undrafted free agent quarterback Jalen Daniels their backup behind Baker Mayfield. He signed for $25,000 out of Kansas, appeared in all three preseason games. Tampa releasing veteran QB Jake Browning after Daniels won the QB2 job.
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0: Richie Palacios gets the wave home. Throw to the plate by Kwan is cut off. And Ryan Vallade strikes again.
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2: One ball, two strikes. 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He got him. And Kevin Kelly fans Stanton, and the Yankees leave him loaded.
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3: Built in downtown St. Petersburg, Florida, this is the Rays Radio pregame show. And hello again, everyone. My name is Chris Adams-Wall. Derek DeBose is back at our network studios. And your Tampa Bay Rays are very much still at home, getting ready for game three of this three-game set against the San Diego Padres, a team that the Rays had to come back against a couple of different times last night, but they did end up 7-6 victors after scoring four runs in the seventh inning after the Padres scored three runs in that same frame. The Rays were down 6-3 entering the bottom of the seventh before the Rays loaded the bases very quickly, and then thanks to a Yandy Diaz RBI single, a throwing error by Luis Renjifo, who has flown back to San Diego for further evaluation on that injury he sustained on the throw. That tied the game at 6. Chandler Simpson then came through with an RBI single to break the 6-6 tie, and Brian Baker did the rest. Now 28 consecutive saves converted by the righty. He now has 39 saves on the season, which is still the most in Major League Baseball. And so the Rays would go on to that 7-6 win, and they come into today's game with a record of 81-54, and they are looking to sweep the San Diego Padres, who are 72-64, now tied for the final National League wild card spot with the Arizona Diamondbacks, another NL West rival for the Friars. Today, though, it will be Drew Rasmussen's day to throw for the Rays. The righty is 14-5 with a 2.95 ERA. And all he's done is won each of his last seven starts, posting a 2.20 ERA while allowing just one homer over 41 innings during that span. He goes for his eighth straight victory today against the lefty Robbie Ray. The former Cy Young Award winner is 11-7 with a 3.21 ERA. And we'll see if the Rays can get win number 82 as well as a sweep before they get ready to take on the New York Mets in a three-game series right here in St. Pete tomorrow evening. But right now, let's bring on the voices of the Rays, Andy Fried and Neil Solons. And Andy, that was one heck of a comeback yesterday.
6: That was one wild game, wasn't it? I mean, that whole seventh inning, from the first pitch of the top of the inning to the last pitch of the bottom of the inning, you just did not know what was going to happen next. And that's why baseball is just so unpredictable. A three-run lead for that Padre bullpen got away so fast to the Rays, and a lot of it started with the bottom of the order. And we talked about after the game how it was really exciting to see the top guys do what they did. Diaz, Aranda, and Junior all had big hits, but none of it may really happen without the bottom guys doing so well as they did too.
7: No doubt. And I would argue it might have been your best win of the year, for the reason being, as late as it is in the season, you're just given up three runs out of your bullpen, which has been pretty darn good lately, and the Padres' bullpen has such a sterling reputation. To answer right back and get four right there, I thought it was an incredible win for the Rays.
3: And today we're going to see a Ray take on the Rays for the second time this season. Robbie Ray used to be a San Francisco Giant. I think we saw him earlier here in 2026. On the other side for the Rays will be Drew Rasmussen, and all he does is win, win, win no matter what.
6: He does. He's won seven straight, and that's a hard thing to do because you can get some no decisions even if you pitch well. He's gotten enough run support, but not a ton, but he's pitched well enough to get credited for the win. Against Robbie Ray, Diaz and Caminero homered against him earlier this year, but he was good, so we'd like to see if Drew could get some run support. I'll say it for the third straight day. I think we'll have a pitcher's duel. I'm 0-2 so far.
7: Well, maybe this will live up to billing. I mean, I think from the Rays standpoint, they hope so. I mean, Drew has been very, very good, and I think he's

0: super excited about pitching on the eve of September. He's got a chance to do some things that no Ray pitcher has ever done. That's win six games in a month, and he'll be, what, the second guy since Blake Snell to win eight in a row? So a lot at stake for the Rays as they chase the sweep.
1: They do. They do have the best record in baseball, though, since July 20th with a record of 25-12, and they've won 8 of 11 one-run contests in that span. But thanks so much for joining us on the Rays Radio pregame show, guys. 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And we will go to our first break here on the Rays Radio pregame show. But when we come back, we'll have Andy's daily conversation with Rays manager Kevin Cash. And then Neil will sit down with Adam Berry, the Rays beat reporter for MLB.com, as we get you ready for the series finale between the Rays and the Padres as Tampa Bay goes for its first home sweep since they got the Guardians between July 24th and the 26th. That's a sweep at home, I should say. But all of that and a whole lot more is coming up right after this on the Rays Baseball Network.
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1: And welcome back to the Rays Radio pregame show, everybody. The Rays and the Padres will get underway today at 1:40 as Tampa Bay goes for the series sweep. It will be Drew Rasmussen, the righty, against Robbie Ray, the lefty. And now to tell you even more about it and to take a look back at what happened last night in the Rays' really impressive come-from-behind win, 7-6 over the Padres. Here's Andy Fried standing by with Rays manager Kevin Cash.
12: Okay, Chris, it is the finale of the Rays and the Padres on this Sunday afternoon here at Tropicana Field, and we are inside the manager's office now with the skipper, Kevin Cash. And, Kevin, a crazy one yesterday. And I tell you, I never would have predicted between these two teams that can pitch so well, we'd have a 9-4 and 7-6 game, but I thought both starters were decent yesterday. Nick struggled a little bit early, bouncing some pitches, but overall, 3 runs over 6, another day where he gives you a chance to win.
13: Yeah, really good day, and I thought, you know, it could have been 1 run over 6 with one pitch given back. Ty France went and got a cutter or fastball at the top of the zone and knocked it out to right field, but in the moment, that was very frustrated. Leading into that, I thought Nick threw the ball well, got his pitches going. There were some early changeups that he didn't have the feel for, but he battled through it and then really executed some cutters, some fastballs. I thought he had a good fastball as well. And we needed to keep him quiet because, you know, Walker Buehler had been on a pretty good run for San Diego, and we saw the reasons why. He mixed his pitches well, good fastball, threw some sliders that we didn't have much of an answer for, but, you know, we were able to get some early runs. They hit the big home run off Nick, and then we come back and answer with Cammy's big home run to tie it.
12: I mean, which home run do we start with first? We got to touch on Arandas, I think, the one that went up over the batter's eye in center field, and it does look like he is finding some of his power again.
13: Yeah, it does. I mean, hit the home run against the lefty, I believe, in Detroit, and then yesterday got a changeup middle-middle and knocked it out. I mean, Brady Williams has seen him have a lot of at-bats, certainly at the big leagues and the minor leagues, so that's about as good as I've ever seen him hit a ball. I know, Johnny, that first at-bat was a little frustrated. Yandy starts the game with a leadoff double. We weren't able to get him over there. And you know, that's all he's trying to do right there as a left-handed hitter. Missed some pitches that he probably could handle, but he came up, made up big second at bat.
12: You bet. And then Hicks got home Yandy in the first inning. The Rays had a couple of leads, and then when after the Rays trailed with that France opposite field home run, it was Junior again. And I tell you, I just don't know how he almost hit that thing one-handed. We looked at the replay of it. It was towards the end of the bat. And it was a one-hand follow-through, and it was a line drive. It wasn't one of his classic high-arcing home runs. What does it speak to that he can hit that ball out of the park to that place of the ballpark?
13: Yeah, I mean, he's pretty incredible, and we see it. We're reminded constantly of it. Off the bat, no, I did not think that ball was carrying. I knew it was going to the deepest part of the ballpark, but I shouldn't doubt Junior when it comes off the bat in any capacity. His hands are so strong, even when he gives a high five coming in after the home run. I mean, it feels like a brick hitting my hand. So you understand how he's generating the bat speed. And when you're top in the leagues is, you know, how hard you can swing a bat, it makes sense why he can be out front, off balance, and still knock it out of the ballpark.
12: He's hit that hand of yours 36 times already this season. All right, the seventh inning came, and it was a crazy seventh inning from beginning to end. It started with Clevinger and some control issues, and then credit to the Padres. They built some things, and then Manny Machado able to do what he's done for so many years against Kevin Kelly.
13: Yeah, Manny, it's really tough to defend him when he gets in those situations, you know, with a sinker ball pitcher, because he's got so much adjustability in his swing, and he didn't try to do too much. He just shot a ball to the right side, and the moment, you know, was turning into a frustrating inning. It all started by the leadoff walk. We got to stop that. Look, our big inning came because they let a good at-bat by Richie where we got to walk. But put ourselves behind. KK's, I feel very confidently, the right guy in that right spot to come in there and get a double play ball. But it didn't go our way that inning.
12: No, and then the double steal, and you're down 6-3. And I got to be honest, Kevin, against their bullpen, down 6-3 in the seventh inning does not look promising. But as you mentioned, the walk from Palacios, I thought Mullins and Walls each put together tremendous jobs against their guy Bradley Rodriguez.
13: Yeah, they did. They were ready to hit. Rodriguez has been really good for them. He's had a good season for him. Started with Richie being selective, taking the walk, and then Walsy and Cedric, it felt like they went up to the box ready to get something they could, you know, hit hard early in the count, and they both did to load the bases for Yandy.
12: What about that play? Yandy hits the ball off the wall. I thought maybe it might even go over the wall at one point, the way he bat flipped it, and then guys were all over the bases. Mullins makes a dash for home. Walls gets caught between second and third. The throw goes away. Just chaos.
13: Yeah, it was chaos, and a really tough read for Cedric Mullins. That ball's hit right over his head, right over the center fielder's head. So understand why he went back to the bag with no outs to potentially tag. Walsy at first has a better angle of the getting over Merrill's head, but not necessarily saw where Mullins was. So we kind of ran into each other. And then got ourselves in a jam, but you know, you feel for Luis Rengifo, certainly former Tampa Bay Ray, good guy. And in that play, you hate to see that happen where it looked like his spike got caught in the ground and did something to his knee.
12: No, it looked awful, and we certainly wish him the best. They bring in Morahone and Chandler Simpson against him, 100 miles an hour to the opposite field, and then he went nuts, and I'll bet the dugout went nuts.
13: He did go nuts, and you know what a weapon he is. I mean, it doesn't matter righty or lefty. You know that Chandler's going to do everything he can to move the baseball. You know, I think he's elite in contact rate, and Morahone's one of the game's best, and Chandler hung in there. You got to stick your nose out there a little bit, and he did. Didn't try to do too much. Just shot it by Machado, who's got to respect the bunt, so a little bit more availability, and our place erupts, the dugout erupts, and I don't know if anybody erupted more more than Chandler.
12: Oh, he is a blast. I love when he goes, I blacked out. I don't even know what I did. You said something after the game that I thought mentions repeating. What Kevin Kelly did then in the eighth inning, after he had given up the hit to Machado, the double steal to come back in the eighth, it takes a special pitcher with a short memory to do it.
13: Yeah, tough mindset to go handle right there. But he was part of that dugout eruption. And I think, you know, whatever frustration he might have had, I mean, he came in there. It wasn't necessarily his runners, but he's trying to get through the inning. They ended up scoring three when he's on the mound. He was able to reset mentally and then come out there and throw like a 7-6 pitch inning, whatever it was, to get three huge outs.
12: It was fantastic. And then Brian Baker got the last three outs, his 39th save, 7-6, the Rays win. We'll come back, talk about Rays Padres, the finale, after this on the Rays Radio Network.
7: 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He struck him out, and the Rays have their fourth shutout.
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12: Back here at Tropicana Field, it is Rays and Padres in the finale, and with the manager, Kevin Cash. Drew Rasmussen, good against the Tigers. He's won seven in a row. Keep on keeping on?
13: Yeah, definitely. Keep doing it. This is a very good San Diego team that we're playing over here. We've seen when they get guys on base, they can really, you know, they've got a lot of guys that make contact and put pressure on the defense. So hopefully Ras has his sequencing going early on, a lot of strike throwing, and just limits base runners.
12: Robbie Ray is a terrific pitcher. Former Cy Young Award winner, really broke out with the Blue Jays. He's bounced around a little bit. The Rays did beat him earlier this year. But he's tough.
13: Yeah, he's definitely tough. It's a fastball at the top of the zone. And right recently, he's been throwing a bunch of breaking balls. So want to be mindful of that. Breaking ball, get it up. Fastball, try to get it down.
12: Sounds like a plan. Kevin, thanks as always.
13: All right, thank you.
12: Rays manager Kevin Cash, and back now to Chris.
1: All right, thanks very much, Andy. And to the Rays skipper, Kevin Cash. We'll go to another break here on the program. But when we come back, we'll have Neil Solons' conversation with Adam Berry. That's coming up right after this on the Rays Baseball Network.
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1: 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Rays and Padres almost ready to go at 1:40. Drew Rasmussen against Robbie Ray. But not to tell you even more about it, let's send it over to Neil Solons, who is standing by with the Rays beat reporter for MLB.com, Adam Berry.
0: Thanks, Chris. We get set for the last of the series between the Rays and Padres, and with me, Adam Berry of MLB.com. And Adam, the Rays have had a lot of wins. They've had 81 of them. Was yesterday maybe the best win they've had this year?
20: It's definitely up there, which is kind of funny because you're right. They've won 81 games. They've done this quite a bit. It was their 33rd come-from-behind win, I believe, so they've done that quite a bit too. But there is just such an energy that this team brings when they put together a rally like that in the seventh inning last night. And so much has to go right, and even when things go wrong, they find a way to make it go right, like the crazy base-running situation is that was, you know, kind of key to that whole inning and scoring the tying run there. It felt like a big win, and I think it's going to be true that every win this time of year is going to feel important, just given the calendar, where they're at, the pennant race, keeping the Yankees at bay, and for the best record in the American League. The way they're doing it, the energy in the ballpark, I think, last night with a great crowd, more than 25,000, second largest of the season, probably made it feel even bigger. So really impressive win. Definitely one that, you know, keeps the momentum going from the way they finished that series in Detroit through this homestand and hopefully carries them into September.
0: And doing it against the Padres, who have one of the better bullpens in the game, right after you gave up three runs.
20: That was the other part of it, is that when you fall behind in a game like that and you're looking at the Padres bullpen with Mason Miller looming at some point, whether that's in the eighth inning to finish it, and then in the ninth, it starts to feel like the game gets really short. So to get to them in the seventh inning, again, another team that is playing for its postseason spot, that has a lot on the line right now, has a lot of veterans, a lot of poise in there, to do what they did against them, I thought really said a lot about this team and really just kind of shows that they have, whatever little rut they were in coming back last homestand, they've kind of found their way out of it and they're back to playing, most importantly, their brand of baseball.
0: Which includes Chandler Simpson, who had the biggest hit, and he gets about as excited as you do when you finish a big story.
20: Fired up. That is the way you describe me when I'm walking out of here, and the way you would describe Chandler Simpson when he was at first base. And really, actually, going back and watching it, as soon as he left the batter's box, which I thought was really neat, because you're right, Chandler Simpson is generally a pretty reserved guy. He gets fired up after a big catch, after a big hit or whatever, but you saw it as soon as that ball left his bat and kind of cleared the infield to get into left field for that go-ahead single. He was pointing at the dugout. He was kind of pumping his arms as he ran down to first base, and he gets in just a pure show of emotion at first base after that big hit. It's a big moment for him. Continues just an incredible run for him. Nobody in baseball has more hits since the All-Star break. Nobody in baseball has more stolen bases since the All-Star break. He's playing his game. He's playing with a ton of confidence, and it just makes this Rays lineup that much more dynamic and challenging for hitters to have to deal with. It does feel like almost to a certain extent this series, this weekend, he has been in the Padres' heads, whether that's the infielders, whether that's the pitchers, and that is kind of the chaos element that Chandler Simpson brings.
0: He brings chaos, Junior brings Junior kind of things, and he did yesterday. That was a pretty big moment when he tied the game at three.
20: Huge. I think Kevin Cash said it after the game, like it was a scenario where Nick Martinez had pitched too well to be on the hook for a loss, and I think Junior might have had that in mind a little bit, where he comes out there, he takes the big swing, off balance, 17-degree launch angle, just kind of a low-line missile out there, you know, on his front foot, just shows to the, speaks to the incredible power and strength that he has. And it also kind of shows that, yes, the homerless drought, which was 15 games, tied for the longest in his career, was just one of those things. It was bound to pass. He gets the home run. They tend to come in bunches. I would not be surprised if he goes on another tear like he had earlier this season, now that he's kind of got that figured out, because he's already doing so many impressive things at the plate without the home runs coming over the last couple of weeks. It's a 12-game hitting streak now, the longest of his career, the longest by any Ray since Chandler Simpson last year, in fact, to tie those two together. So if he can combine the hard quality contact he's been making with a little bit more elevation, then, I mean, it could be another just dynamic, incredible run for Junior Caminero coming up.
0: Which certainly helps this team come September, which is right around the corner, and the Rays today have a chance to make it really a perfect weekend when you think of all that's gone on.
20: It couldn't have started much better, having been out at the county commission meeting where Hillsborough County approved the funding for the Rays ballpark in Tampa, decided Hillsborough College to open 2029. That's the moment this organization has been waiting for two decades, basically. It's kind of hard to overstate what that meant for certainly the front office, you know, the people on the field, the fans, obviously, I hope, feel some sort of stability and security just knowing where this team is going to be in the future. And then, yeah, you combine that with a couple of exciting wins. Like I mentioned, just a tremendous crowd last night. Awesome crowd with the upper deck open. Meaningful baseball is back. I think Drew Rasmussen, who's going to start today, mentioned it yesterday. Like, there's just such a different energy when you're playing these meaningful games with something on the line in September, and I think you're going to see that over this last month of the season.
0: It's almost like our pregame interviews with Adam Berry. there's that much more intensity. Adam, as always, we appreciate the time.
20: Thank you, and aloha to Chris.
0: All right. That's Chris Adams-Wall. Let's go back to him.
1: Yeah, aloha, Adam, and hope your fantasy football draft goes well today. We'll go to another break here on the Rays Radio pregame show. When we come back, we'll offer up some final thoughts and get you all set for first pitch between the Rays and the Padres. That is coming up right after this on the Rays Baseball Network.
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0: And welcome back to our final segment here on the Rays Radio pregame show, everybody. The Rays and the Padres are almost ready for Game 3 of this three-game series here at Tropicana Field in downtown St. Petersburg. It will be the righty Drew Rasmussen against the lefty Robbie Ray, a 1:40 p.m. first pitch time. Rasmussen's 14-5 with a 2.95 ERA. Ray 11-7 with an earned run average of 3.21. And we'll see if Drew Rasmussen can make it 8 straight wins today. And if he does that, then he'll be one away from tying Blake Snell, who won 9 straight outings in 2018, the same year he won the AL Cy Young. But that will do it for us. Andy and Neil, have your play-by-play. We'll talk to you in the third with trivia. Enjoy the game, everybody.
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2: A 2-1. Swinging a ball driven deep in the air to right. This has a chance to the wall. Gone! Welcome to the Rays, Liam Hicks. A 2-out grand slam is the first granny for the Rays this year.
1: On deck are the voices of the Rays, Andy Freed and Neil Solons, who will bring you all the action from first pitch to the final out.
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19: Caminero sends one way up into the air in a deep center field. Martin turns and admires, and over the batter's eye. Home run, Caminero. What a shot. It's 1-0 Rays.
1: 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Tropicana, the juice that starts it all.
0: As the 0-2 is cut on and missed for strike 3 in a 5-pitch fourth for Drew Rasmussen, who picks up strikeout number 3.
1: Crown Automotive, the better way to buy for over 50 years.
2: Killian comes plateward, and a swing and a little looper. Back of second. It's going to drop base hit. Simpson rounding third. He's going to come home. There will be no throw. Jonathan Aranda does it again. His second walk-off this year, and the Rays with a clean sweep of the Giants. They come back to take it 2-1-10.
1: To bring you the play-by-play of today's game, here are the voices of the Rays, Andy Freed and Neil Solons.
19: Welcome, everyone, to Tropicana Field. It is Sunday afternoon, and the Rays are looking to sweep the San Diego Padres. It is Game 3 of the three-game series. Along with Neil Solons, I'm Andy Freed. And, Neil, yesterday the Rays figured out a way to do it. It was certainly not by design to spot the Padres a 3-run, 7-inning lead and then score 4 against their bullpen. Unexpected for sure, but a wild win and one of the best ones of the year for the Rays.
5: I think it might have been the top. And the reason I say that is just because of the reputation of the San Diego bullpen, the fact that it came right after the Padres had scored three against the Rays pen. It was the second largest deficit the Rays overcame this year, and they did it in the blink of an eye. And they did it with their bottom of the order doing well, and then the top guys had all the big hits.
19: Makes you feel good moving forward for this team as they picked up their 81st win of the year. Today, and it always feels good when you're looking for a sweep with your best starter on the mound, and Drew Rasmussen, if he's not the best, he's certainly tied for best, and he has been nothing short of brilliant lately. But Robbie Ray is a guy we've seen for so many years in a number of different uniforms. The Rays, though, did beat him earlier this year in another uniform.
5: Yeah, they beat him with the Giants when they swept that team, and now they try and beat him with the Padres and sweep San Diego. So we'll see if the Rays can kind of return the favor to another West team. And chance today, too, for Drew Rasmussen to make some really big history for Tampa Bay. We'll touch on that as we go. He's been dynamic for the Rays, and especially when they're looking for a big win as they are today. Let's get to our injury update. 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That's a couple days away, so we're closing in on perhaps Griffin Jacks and Victor Mesa Jr. rejoining Tampa Bay when the rosters go from 26 to a max of 28 and no more than 14 pitchers. Both those guys who are rehabbing in AAA Durham, as is outfielder Jake Fraley and pitcher Cole Sulzer. 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The Rays start today 4.5 up on the Yankees, 7.5 on the Red Sox, because Tampa Bay won yesterday and the Red Sox and Yankees split a doubleheader. What that means is that currently the Red Sox and Yankees have split their 12 meetings this year. So today is the tiebreaker. Whoever wins would win the tiebreaker if they end up tied for a postseason spot. It would determine who would get the home field if both those teams, let's say, are the wild card or competing for the division race. And that's our out-of-town scoreboard from Visit Tampa Bay. 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Time to thrive. San Diego is managed by Craig Stammen. They've dropped the first two of this series to fall to 72-64 in a virtual tie for the last playoff spot with the Arizona Diamondbacks in the National League. Leading things off today, again, will be Fernando Tatis Jr. Tatis is in right field. Former Ray farmhand Jay Cronenworth, the two-time All-Star, hits second at second base. Manny Machado bats third as the DH. Then it's Ty France, the first baseman, hitting cleanup. Jackson Merrill bats number five. He's in center field. Xander Bogaerts, the shortstop, hits sixth. Then it's Dustin Harris in left field, hitting number seven. Freddie Freeman bats eighth. He's catching. And Sungmun Song just recalled with Luis Ranjifo going on the injured list for San Diego at third base. So Tatis Jr., Cronenworth, and Machado, France, Merrill, Bogaerts, Harris, Freeman, and Song. That is the lineup for San Diego. We'll get to the Rays lineup, also get our pitching preview and our defensive alignments coming up in just a moment as the Rays looking to sweep the series against the Padres. They pay a moment of silence here at Tropicana Field to Bill Edwards, who at one point was the longtime owner of the Tampa Bay Rowdies. Of course, the Rays and Rowdies owned by the same ownership group. We set up our umpires for today. It's Tyler Jones on the plate, Corey Blazer at first, Andy Fletcher, the crew chief, at second, and Jansen Visconti is the umpire at third. Rays are going to wear their home whites for this afternoon. The San Diego Padres wearing the brown tops with the gold trim, and they've got the brown pants as well on this Sunday. When we come back, we will have the Rays starting lineup, the defensive alignments, and first pitch in just a moment. Thanks so much for listening. You are tuned to the Rays Baseball Network.
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0: as we get set for first pitch between the Rays and the Padres on this Sunday afternoon. We conclude our lineups from Republic Bank. Time to thrive. We'll start. We gave you the Padres. Let's go to the Rays, who are 81-54. They can clinch a winning record before the month of August with a victory today. Yandy Diaz, the DH, will lead it off with Jonathan Aranda hitting second at first and Junior Caminero batting third and playing third base. Ryan Vallade against a lefty is the cleanup man in right field, and it's Chandler Simpson in left and Johnny DeLuca, the center fielder. The second baseman hits seventh. That's Jorge Mateo. Nick Fortes, the catcher, bats eighth, and Taylor Walls, the shortstop, will round out the order for the Tampa Bay Rays. Again, it's Diaz, Aranda, and Caminero, Vallade, Simpson, and DeLuca, Mateo, Fortes, and Walls. That's the lineup for the Tampa Bay Rays. Our starting lineups for today's ballgame, presented by Republic Bank. Time to thrive. Our pitching preview is from Canes Furniture. Quality selection value, that is the Conference of Canes. And for the Rays, Drew Rasmussen on the hill, 14-5 with a sub-3 ERA. The Rays have played very well in his starts. They are 16-9 when he's on the mound this year. All right, time now for our defensive alignment. It's presented by Farrah and Farrah. Make it a Farrah fight. Rays have Ryan Vallade manning right field today. Johnny DeLuca gets the start in center with, again, a lefty on the hill. And Chandler Simpson is in left. Rays have only a couple of left-hand batters in the lineup today. Simpson and Jonathan Aranda, who plays first. Jorge Mateo mans second. The shortstop is Taylor Walls. And Junior Caminero is lined up at third. Nick Fortes gets the start behind the plate. And that is a look at our defensive alignments from Farrah and Farrah. Make it a Farrah fight. Rays have a chance for a special day, a chance to sweep the San Diego Padres and continue their winning ways and clinch a winning record this season with more than a month remaining. And I don't know if my partner is more excited about that or the squishy dumpling ticket offer there was today. Here he is, Andy Freed.
1: Feeling all squishy. Thank you very much, Neil, as we are ready for baseball on a Sunday afternoon, the Rays and the Padres. And with your guy that I would have to think would be your lead pitcher in a short series, Drew Rasmussen, trying to finish off a really good team like the Padres, that's who you want on the mound. And here is Rasmussen against Fernando Tatis Jr. to begin the day. And the first pitch of the afternoon is taken outside for ball one. And we begin right on time at 1:40. Fans still coming in on this Sunday afternoon. Tatis, Cronenworth, and Machado against San Diego. And the pitch for San Diego, and this one's low and inside. It's two balls, no strikes. Drew is usually always around the strike zone. 143 strikeouts, only 25 walks. He did not walk any Tigers in his last outing. Ball's behind 2-0, and Tatis pops one up into the air to right. In and to his left goes Ryan Vallade, waiting and waiting, and he's got it. Tatis got a 2-0 pitch. I got a fastball and just hit it the other way, and that's out number one. So one out, nobody on, and here is Jake Cronenworth. Cronenworth, who has one hit in the series, it was an RBI double to tie the game yesterday. Well, I'm 0 for 2 in predictions, thinking that we'd have pitcher's duels all weekend. We've had a 9-4 Rays win and a 7-6 Rays win. Here's Cronenworth taking low one in. But of the three, I think today's the best chance for it to be a pitcher. Whatever it is, it is. But it's funny how you go into the series thinking what it's going to be, and sometimes it turns out the way you'd think, and other times it goes in vastly in the opposite direction. Cronenworth takes high in, and that's 2-0 from Rasmussen, who taps his chest, trying to get himself figured out. Two balls, no strikes to Cronenworth. Rasmussen out of the set on the third base side of the rubber. Cronenworth takes a strike over the outside. It is 2-1. Fastball at 95 that just did clip the outer edge at the bottom part of the zone. 2-1. And the right-hander throws right down the middle. Strike two called, 2-2. So two balls, two strikes to Jake Cronenworth. A 226 hitter on the year with only four homers, 26 runs batted in. And the 2-2 pitch swung on a miss, strike three. So Rasmussen has fallen behind each of the first two hitters and has gotten them both in relatively short order. So two out, nobody on.
0: Super impressive changeup here by Drew Rasmussen. First one he threw in the sequence, and Cronenworth way off stride after four straight fastballs.
1: That changeup didn't have a whole lot of dropping action to it like it often does. It was just, it acted more like a straight change. And with two out, nobody on, Manny Machado, right-hand batter, takes a ball and an early challenge by Nick Fortes.
2: Pitch is called a ball. The catcher's challenging.
1: Home plate umpire Tyler Jones. It's also the first overturn.
2: Pitch is a strike. Tampa Bay has two remaining.
1: I mean, just kissed the bottom edge of the strike zone. So credit to Fortes for calling it. And that's a real gamble early because you're not quite sure what the umpire's zone is that day. Now an 0-1. Breaking ball outside. That being said, the strike zone has never been more uniform than it is currently. So he recognized it and got it. Now it's even at 1-1. As Machado stands in and Rasmussen comes to the plate, taken low. And how about that? He's fallen behind the first three batters of the game. So far, he's gotten away with it. But usually that's something you don't for an entire game if you're behind in the count. It's 2-1 to Machado. And the pitch, high and away with a slider, and it's 3-1. Machado does lead the team in walks. And in runs batted in, knocked in the go-ahead runs in the seventh inning yesterday. And although it didn't hold, it was a huge hit at the time. 3-1 pitch, down the middle strike, and it's full 3-2. Brian Baker, when he spoke with us on our post-game interview yesterday, talked about the at-bat against Machado, and how he was the one that if he lost him, it didn't bother him all that much. He did end up walking, and the pitch is low, ball four. A walk to Machado. And it becomes apparent that's the guy the Rays are being most careful with in the Padre order. But it brings up a guy who's had not only a good series, but has been a guy that's hit the Rays regardless of the uniform he is wearing over the seasons. Ty France had a big two-run home run yesterday, which gave San Diego a short-lived lead. He swings it off the end of the bat, fouls it away. A cutter outside, and it's 0-1. Bob Henley coaches third base for San Diego with David Macias at first. And I love the solid brown jersey top with yellow numerals and letters. And the pitch fouled straight back. High heater, and it is 0-2.
0: I think it's my favorite old school jersey.
1: Yeah. I mean, it's not exactly like, you know, in terms of style and font, the one that they wore in the late 70s and to the mid-80s, but it's a... It's a definitely in the park. The pitch grounded right to second base. Mateo over to his left and juggles the baseball for an error. Machado's going to head towards third, and he will make it. A play that looked like it was almost done. He had picked up the baseball, and I think it looked like maybe his knee punched the ball out of his hand. It looked like it was just a simple throw to make. And that's a clear E4. Huh. Show it to us, and it's still hard to tell exactly what happened. He reaches down. Nope, it didn't even hit his knee. It just hit the heel of the glove, and then he backheeled it into the outfield. Well, that makes everything different now. It's first and third with two out, and the slugging Jackson Merrill standing in, and he takes called strike 0-1. That's a tough moment, and it's up to Rasmussen to pick him up. Machado at third base. France at first, two out, first inning, no score. Rasmussen sets and deals. Fouled straight back, and it's 0-2. Kind of a sloppy first inning for those. The air and a lot of falling behind in the count, but to Rasmussen's defense, he has fought back to go 0-2 here on Merrill. He made the last out of the game on a grounder to second yesterday. He's also had a two-run homer in the series. And the pitch, two-seam fastball, just missed inside. One ball, two strikes. Merrill with 22 home runs on the year. Second on the team. Rasmussen pitches, slow ground ball to the right side. Rasmussen gets it, has to beat Merrill, and runs onto the bag himself. Nobody to throw to. Aranda had vacated, and Drew Rasmussen was able to take care of the out all by himself. That could have been a mess. Instead, the Padres go scoreless into the end of half an inning with Robbie Ray taken to the hill. It's San Diego nothing, and the Rays on the way after this on the Rays Radio Network.
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0: 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That's the confidence of Canes. It's Robbie Ray against the Rays.
1: Well, we saw him as a San Francisco Giant earlier this year. He throws low and inside to Yandy Diaz, 0-1, and Yandy homered against him that day. I should say one ball, no strikes. Yandy homered against him that day, and so did Junior Caminero. Chandler Simpson had a sack fly after Walls had doubled. Those were the three runs they got against him. He pitched one out into the seventh inning. The left hand ready and pitches, taken inside. It's two balls, no strikes. But he was bested by Shane McClanahan and three relievers in a 3-0 Rays victory. Two balls, no strikes. Here he comes. Diaz takes badly inside 3-0. We hear that he's throwing a few more breaking balls lately. He used to have a real high octane top of the zone fastball. A little bit less of that here at the age of 34 and about to be 35 in a little over a month. Diaz takes. Oh, high strike. And it's 3-1. Yandy had stepped across the plate. It's three balls and a strike. Might have been a challengeable pitch, but it's all right. 3-1. Probably best to let that one go. Three balls and a strike. And here he comes. Swing, fly ball in the air to center. Ranging back is Merrill. And moving to his right, he catches it. That looked a lot like the drive he had yesterday over the head of Merrill, on which play the whole ballpark came apart, it seemed, and tied the game, but that's out number one.
0: Defensively, our alignment from Farrah and Farrah make it a Farrah fight. Dustin Harris, Merrill, and Fernando Tatis Jr., left to right in the outfield. Sungmun Song, Xander Bogaerts, Jake Cronenworth, Ty France, third to first on the infield. Freddie Fermin behind the plate.
1: Here comes Jonathan Aranda. Lefty on lefty, and Robbie Ray comes to him. Swing and a miss, 0-1. And we should know, because we've had a lot of questions about what happened to Luis Renjifo. Craig Stammen referred to it, I think in a general sense, as a sprained knee. We understand he was flown back to San Diego after that knee seemed to collapse on his throw to the plate. Swing and a pop-up foul to the left side by Aranda, and down to the lower deck, 0-2. So he, not surprisingly, was placed on the injured list today, as was Gavin Sheets, who was in the lineup yesterday, and two players activated for the Padres. Samad Taylor not in the lineup, and Sungmun Song playing third base today at it as well. Aranda swings and grounds one over the mound, up the middle, and a base hit into center field. And a single up the middle, left on left for Jonathan Aranda. Race first hit of the game.
0: Really good job of two-strike hitting, and every hit's a win with Suncoast. For each Rays hit, Suncoast donates $79 and honor their 79 Florida branches with up to $10,000 going toward two local nonprofits each month.
1: And now here's Junior Caminero, who it is, at the time, American League lead tying 36th home run, but then Yordan Alvarez hit his 37th later on. So Junior's second in the American League with 36 bombs, including what was his sixth of the year against Robbie Ray back in early May. And here's Junior standing in, and Ray's first one to him. The lefty spins the breaking ball low and inside. Ball one. And for Ray, well, he has been a fine pitcher. The book on him is to let him get himself behind an account. He has twice led the league in walks, although he's cut down on that, certainly during the more recent years. Caminero swings and misses at a breaking ball down, and it's one ball, one strike. This year, still the 57 walks and 122 in the two-third innings, 107 strikeouts. So he can be effectively wild. Fidel is having a good year with the woeful San Francisco Giants at the bottom of the division. One ball, one strike. The set, here it comes. Swing and a miss. Strike two. Got fastball by him, and it's one and two. He was traded, interestingly enough, after his Giants, with him on the mound, had beaten San Diego. That was his last game as a Giant, defeating these Padres in San Diego. And by his next game, he was a member of the Padres. One and two. Here he comes. Look out, high and inside. And two balls, two strikes. Traded for right-hand pitcher Miguel Mendez and an infielder, Joniel Hernandez. Good pickup for San Diego. Certainly adds stability to their rotation. On his 2-2 to Caminero, swinging a dribbler up the third baseline foul right to Brady Williams, the third base coach, with Corey Dickerson at first. Ray, who is from Brentwood, Tennessee, made the All-Star team last year and back in 2017. He didn't make it the year that he won the Cy Young, which was 2021 as a Blue Jay. I saw him a lot that year. Here he comes on 2-2. Taken, bounced in fact. Three balls, two strikes. But he's bounced around the league. Came up with the Tigers. Started to get more known around the league in his 6 years with the Diamondbacks. And then in a very successful pickup for Toronto. The Mariners for two, the Giants for three, and now finishing out this year with San Diego. One out. Aranda leads at first, and the 3-2 pitch to Caminero. Aranda runs, swing and a miss, strike three. Throw down to second base, and Aranda is out, even though the throw was well to the shortstop side of second base. Jake Cronenworth with the catch and tag, and Aranda, who is thrown out on what is his first stolen base attempt of the season. At the end of one full, it is San Diego nothing, Rays nothing on the Rays Radio Network.
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1: Xander Bogaerts will start it. Right-hand batter against Rasmussen. He settles in on the third base side of the rubber, sets and pitches. And it's cutter for a called strike at his 0-1. You know, Drew, interestingly enough, has faced San Diego twice, but both as a reliever. First time today that he's ever starting against the Padres. No balls at a strike. Here he is, taken low and inside. One ball, one strike. You can't have a much better run than what Drew has done since the All-Star break. Remember, he was an All-Star this year as well, so he had a very solid first half of the year. Lately, though, maybe even a little bit better. Swinging a pop-up by Bogaerts to shallow center field. Calling for it is DeLuca as he runs in, holds his arms out, and now makes the grab, and there's one out here in the second.
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1: Yeah, you look at the run that he's on in terms of wins and losses. To have no decisions since the All-Star break, and all the decisions being winning decisions. You know, there's really only one of those games where you'd say, well, maybe he could have gotten a loss that day. It was two starts ago against Toronto. Here's a swing and a foul straight back by left-hand batting Dustin Harris, and it's 0-1. But outside of that, I mean, two runs in five in Toronto, seven shutout on one hit against Cleveland, six shutout against the White Sox, seven shutout innings in Seattle. Now 0-1, swinging a line drive towards left center, dropping quickly. Here comes Simpson. It lands base hit. Well, Dustin Harris, the number nine hitter yesterday, had three hits, and he's got the Padres' first hit today.
0: The local kid is having some kind of series. Went to St. Pete College and Land O'Lakes High School up in the Hillsborough County area, further out that way. And, boy, he's living the last 2 days here at home.
1: He, all three hits yesterday were to the pull side. This time he chips it to the other way. And now Freddy Fermin, right-hand batting catcher with his hands held way high up above his helmet. He shows bunt and takes fastball strike 0-1. But Drew went five innings against the A's, five innings against the Blue Jays, six more against Detroit, and has gotten the victory in every single start. No balls at a strike. Harris can run at first. He'll draw a throw over, and back he goes, diving in. So, officially, since the All-Star break, 7-0 with a 220 earned run average.

0: with us in the booth as well. Austin Platt, Chris Miller, Becca Carney, Rays Radio Sunday afternoon for the Rays and Padres scoreless early. And the 0-2 pitch, check swing. It looks like he went on an appeal. Strike three. Corey Blazer with a quick ring up at first, and Fermin followed a slider out of the zone. And Rasmussen gets his second strikeout. So two out man aboard. And now number nine man, Sung Mun Song, will come up. Korean native at 30 years of age. In fact, yesterday was his 30th birthday, and he got a call to the big leagues. Throw to first, and back to the bag goes Dustin Harris once again. Each team one hit. Caminero in shallow at third. Here's left-hand batting Song. A huge lead at first for Harris. And there he goes, and the pitch is a strike. Throw down to second. Might get him. He goes in standing and is out. He didn't slide. He went in standing to second base and is thrown out from Fortes to the shortstop Walls. What a weird-looking play. Why in the world wouldn't he slide? He went walking into the tag. And that'll do it for San Diego. They've done some weird things this weekend. We're done with 1.5. It's San Diego nothing and the Rays nothing on the Rays Radio Network.
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1: Ryan Vallade leads off against Robbie Ray, and first pitch is a curveball going low and inside, ball one. Vallade, Simpson, and DeLuca, the middle third for the Rays against Robbie Ray. He lowers the arms and comes home, taken. And I guess that's outside the challenge requested.
2: Pitcher's called a ball. The catcher's challenging.
1: Freddie Fermin, the catcher, thought he had pulled it in, and he's incorrect.
2: Pitcher's a ball. San Diego has one challenge remaining.
1: Tyler Jones, home plate umpire. It's 2-0 to Vallade. Ray straddles the rubber side to side. Now angles off on the first base side of it and pitches inside. You can hear Robbie shouting sometimes when he pitches. And to me, I've noticed he does it on his fastball. I haven't noticed on some of the other pitches that he does. You wonder if that can alert the hitter, depending on, I guess, when he shouts. He throws 3-0. Yep, right down the middle strike is called. That's him. You might hear it. The effects microphone's picking that up. He seems to scream on its way to the plate. 3-1 to Vallade. Ray turns and throws. It's low and inside. In fact, in the dirt, ball four. So a leadoff walk for Ryan Vallade. And as we've mentioned, that has been an issue with Robbie Ray throughout his career. Now, he's also been a very good strikeout pitcher. But no less than four different times in his career, he has led the league in walks.

0: He also led the league in strikeouts in his Cy Young year of 2021. And here is Chandler Simpson, belayed, held by France at first. Chandler shows bunt and takes outside ball one. Song charging in hard from third, as was the first baseman Ty France. One ball, no strikes. So an interesting note today on Chandler Simpson, which is not a surprise. He shows bunt and chops it towards third. Song on the field. The glove throw on the first in time. Nicely done by Sun Mun Song. And he had, as they say, rush but not be in a hurry. Or is it hurry but not be in a rush? Whatever it is. In other words, you can go fast, but you can't go too fast. The bunt does go 5-3.
1: Tell you, I don't know if Machado's DH'ing today. I don't know if Machado makes this play because Song moves a lot quicker than Machado.
0: Sure looks like it. Boy, when Chandler bounces it like that, not many fielders throw him out. So Valade goes to second, and up comes Johnny DeLuca. Two chances now with a base hit for the Rays to go in front. And Ray sets up the letters, a look back to Valade, who runs well on the pitch, taking on the inside corner, strike 0-1. DeLuca 1-for-7 in the series so far. Song at third, wide of the bag, and now takes a few steps back, deep behind it. DeLuca takes high and outside. It's one ball, one strike. Just an interesting little note, too, about a guy being traded to the team that he just beat. I mean, that really is a weird anomaly that Robbie Ray did. First the 1-1. DeLuca takes outside. Two balls and one strike. Yeah, he was just the fourth pitcher. Well, I thought it was going to be maybe fourth all time. Fourth pitcher since the beginning of the 22 season to start against a team and in their next start for that same team. Charlie Morton, in fact, did it as a Tiger and then a Brave late in the 25 year. Two balls and one strike. DeLuca swings and fouls it back. Dustin May did it for the Dodgers and then the Red Sox. James Paxton, Dodgers and Red Sox, too. A year later.
1: Does that count as recency bias? Them beat you, and then you're like, I got to have that guy.
0: I think so. Two balls, two strikes with one out. Cronenworth going just behind and to the right of the bag where Valade leads at second. And the pitch, swing and a miss. Fastball up in the zone. It looked to me like DeLuca was trying to get it to the opposite field, but still could not get it. That's the second strikeout for Ray. Two-out runner at second, no score. And here now, Jorge Mateo. But we mentioned just how well Rasmussen is pitching. Ray has been on that same kind of run. If you look at what he's done since right around the All-Star break. In fact, even a little bit farther back before it. Mateo pops one up. Shallow left field. Moving backwards is Xander Bogaerts. Taps his glove on his left thigh and then makes the catch. I'll have to complete all these notes that I start next inning. At the end of two, it is no score. Rays and Padres back with the third inning after this on the Rays Radio Network.
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1: 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Third inning, scoreless. Rays Padres as the Rays looking to sweep San Diego.
0: All right, but no score at this point, and Sung Mun Song was batting when Justin Harris tried to steal second and was caught stealing. And that ended the inning, so Song leads off the third. Coming in a few steps, Caminero from third base, and Rasmussen's first pitch slipped. He looked back at his fingers, tried a first pitch curveball, and you'll often see that. I shouldn't say often. Sometimes you'll see that, especially against a left-handed batter. And in this case, a guy that had just seen Drew last inning, got to steal a strike early in the count with the curve. But he missed. It's 1-0. And a fly ball straightaway center field, ranging back to his left as Johnny DeLuca now straightens off and catches it for the first out of the inning. Drove it pretty well, but that's the biggest part of the ballpark. And one out, nobody on, and back to the top of the order, Fernando Tatis Jr. And he got ahead 2-0 against Rasmussen and then flied out to right field. So here's Tatis Jr., 2-for-10 over the weekend, struck out three times yesterday. Swinging a ground ball right to short, backhanding is Taylor Walls, sets himself, and now easy toss to first in time. I'll tell you what, Tatis is a guy, he gave up about halfway up the foul line there. There's two men retired.
1: I don't care what your record is. I don't care who you are. That's not a good look, especially when you're supposed to be a superstar.
0: Nope, and when you're supposed to be a team leader and when you're a team that's really playing for something. And it's a hard situation, too, because if you let it slide, other guys start to do it. Here's a first pitch strike to Jake Cronenworth, who had squared around the bunt, and it's 0-1. That ends up being a reflection of the manager. I mean, it's kind of like what's happened in Arizona with Ketel Marte. He's doing some weird stuff, and that reflects bad on a lot of other people. Pitch has popped up foul to the left side, and I've heard, you know, and I'm probably speaking out of turn, but I don't know what it's like to be a big league manager when you're dealing with egos and guys on big-time, long-term deals. But you let that slide once, and it becomes a habit, and everybody sees it. Cronenworth takes a cutter low and inside. One ball, two strikes. Cronenworth struck out on a changeup his first time out. Remember, it's a first-time manager also in Craig Stammen. The pitch is outside 2-2. I'll tell you what, never would have believed it, but you get in this league, it really is a massaging of egos in many big league clubhouses. Two balls, two strikes. Rasmussen's pitch is a called strike three over the inside, and down goes Cronenworth for the second time. Third strikeout for Drew Rasmussen. We're done with 2.5, and it is trivia time. Through 2.5, San Diego nothing and the Rays nothing, and now with our daily trivia question, here is the one and only Chris Adams Wall.
6: It is, in fact, trivia time, and it's going to be a geography-related question, which I know will get you guys extremely excited. So here we go with a population of over 1.4 million. San Diego is the eighth most populous city in the United States. Can you name the seven cities that are larger than San Diego? This is not metropolitan area either. It's just the city itself, the incorporated area. Once again, San Diego, the eighth most populous city in the United States. Name the seven cities that are larger than San Diego. And I'll even throw in a hint for you. Only one of them is not home to an MLB team. San Diego, drink it in. It always goes down smooth. As always, best of luck to both of you.
1: All right. I'm Neil Solons, and I'll give you the trivia question in just a second. Thanks very much, Chris. Hey, Culver's is bringing Kurtz in the third to Tropicana Field. Here's the deal. If the Rays score in this third, and they did yesterday, you score free Wisconsin cheese curds from Culver's. Rays up. So here's the question. You can message us on X at Rays Radio, at Andy B. Freed, at Neil Solons. Name the seven cities, not metropolitan areas, cities more populous than San Diego, and six of those cities have a Major League Baseball team. Hopefully that's enough for you to help us out. Most of these should be fairly easy. It probably the last couple is where we're probably going to start.
0: All right. So we'll go through it here. We got New York, L.A., Chicago, right?
1: Mm-hmm.
0: Let's mark those down.
1: Those are the layups.
0: San Francisco would be way up there. All right, first, as we continue to plot along in our trivia guests, here's Nick Fortes and Taylor Walls and Yandy Diaz, 8-9-1 against Robbie Ray in a scoreless home third inning, and the first pitch goes low and inside. One ball and no strikes. I think Houston is... I remember thinking Houston was bigger than I thought, but I don't know if it's top seven. On 1-0. Taken down and inside. It's two balls, no strikes to Fortes.
1: Also trying to think of which non-major league city would be in the top seven. Like, that has to have NBA, NHL, NFL, probably most of the big other sports.
0: 2-0, the left-hander returns. Fortes blasts one out of play down the left field line. I mean, some serious distance. And it went far into the corner, section 133, and beyond the Viva victory ledge. A long foul, but just a strike, and it's two balls and one strike. That's interesting, too, about it not having a baseball team there. Fortes starts to go, and it's inside, three balls, one strike. Nick doesn't walk much, and Ray will provide his walk, so we'll see what happens here with the count 3-1.
1: Well, here's a, could it be kind of a trick question? Like, the Rangers are in Arlington, but Dallas, does that not count as being in the city of Dallas?
0: Three balls, one strike. Fortes swings and misses. Strike two, 3-2.
1: Just knowing, trying to get in the mind of the puzzler here.
0: You trying to get in Chris Adams' Wall's mind?
1: He's in my head, so I might as well be in his.
0: But, like, when they say Dallas, Fort Worth, I mean, but that's two cities. He means just one city.
1: Correct.
0: 3-2 the count. And Ray turns and offers. Swinging a foul ball. Full count 3-2. All right, so what are we thinking here? We got New York, LA, Chicago, San Francisco. Are we thinking Houston's in that mix?
1: It could be. I'm thinking Dallas. Dallas is the one that I'm thinking of would be the non-Major League Baseball city.
0: And the pitch to Fortes fouled off, and it took part of the padding with it of the catcher, Freddie Fermin. Let's see what part of the padding it was. Maybe a shoulder pad? Yeah, he's going to put it back on there. Three balls, two strikes. Let's see here. All right, first the payoff pitch. All the way to Fortes. Here comes Ray coming home. Swing and a miss. He struck him out. Third strikeout of the game, and he got away with going to 3-1 on Fortes and in tandem. Just looking at the other big cities.
1: What about Philly?
0: Let's throw Philly in there. St. Louis? Or is that smaller than...
1: I think that's smaller. I think it's a bigger incorporated metropolitan area.
0: Okay. Here's Taylor Walls batting right-handed. One out, nobody on. We have a couple of guesses. Now the first pitch to Walls is taken high 1-0. We got a guess of Jacksonville. We got a guess of Sacramento. Good guesses. Not sure if they're bigger, though, than San Diego. One ball, no strikes. And Ray returns, taken all the way from 3-1 to Fortes. He's pumping in the strikes. One ball, one strike to Walls. Well, what about D.C.? Well, maybe that's too small in terms of population. The pitch soft liner to first, caught by Ty France for the second out. Two out, no one on, leaves it for Yandy Diaz. No score. Again, our trivia question today, and you can help us at Rays Radio, at Neil Solanter, at Andy B. Freed. The top seven most populous cities in the United States of America, with San Diego being eighth largest. What are the top seven? What about the seven we've mentioned? Yeah, we've written down seven of them. Here is Yandy Diaz, lined out to center his first time, and looks at ball one inside 1-0. Well, Sam is guessing D.C. I don't know if that's bigger than San Diego. One ball, no strikes. Here's Ray returning. Lined up the middle, base hit into center field. Yandy Diaz. It looks like he's really feeling it after a tough trip to Detroit. Sharp single to center, and the Rays get a two-out base runner.
1: He's starting to hit rockets and through the middle, too.
0: Sure is. Let's see if we have any other. Well, there's only so many places. All right, Jeff gives us his whole look, his whole list. New York, L.A., Chicago, Houston, Phoenix, Philadelphia, and he guesses San Antonio.
1: I don't know.
0: How about, is Nashville climbing on that list?
1: I think they're climbing, but I don't think they're top 10.
0: Here's Aranda looking at a strike on one. What about Salt Lake City? I mean, I think of Nashville and Salt Lake City because those are two of the markets being mentioned for possible expansion teams.
1: I think they're still smaller. For some reason, I think Dallas is the one that's not in the Major League Baseball city group.
0: No balls and a strike to Aranda. Diaz at first. Ray throws, popped him up. To left field, now ranging back a little bit is Harris. He goes to the warning track and now follows it to his right and makes the catch to retire the side. So both starters have gone three scoreless. We're nothing-nothing. Rays and Padres. We go to the fourth after this on the Rays Radio Network.
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4: 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Trivia to come, more with Neil now, 0-0 to the fourth.
5: All right, thanks very much, Chris. Manny Machado, who walked his first time, fouls one off the plate against Drew Rasmussen, and it's nothing in one. Score this game, Rays trying to sweep the series, and if they do sweep, a couple things happen today. The Rays would already clinch a winning season before we even start September as they build on the best record in the American League. 0-1 to Machado. Swinging a ground ball off the end of the bat to short. With it, Walls, he can almost walk it to first the way Machado's moving, and he tosses across, and there's one out here in the fourth inning. The other thing is that the Rays would also come up with their 14th sweep of the season, which would tie their franchise record. So there's a lot for the Rays to accomplish today as they try and beat the Padres. We're also trying to beat Chris at trivia. And we'll get to the question once more as Ty France, the cleanup man, steps in this scoreless affair. First pitch is a fastball, top of the zone strike, nothing in one. Name the seven cities, not metropolitan areas, but cities more populated than San Diego. There's seven of them. So I think we're in agreement. New York, Chicago, L.A., San Fran. The pitch. Swing and a miss. High heater. And it's nothing and two. Now, where do we go from there? What about Boston?
4: Boston could be on that list. Yeah, that's where they're a lot. It's really crowded in there.
5: Yeah. I mean, I'm thinking Boston, Philly, and then my brother-in-law is saying, what about San Antonio, too, as an 0-2. But he said, I'm not sure. He qualified. He said, it could be there, but maybe not.
4: But that's the hint that Chris gave us. One of these seven cities does not have a Major League Baseball team. And Neil's going, trying to get into the mind of Chris Adams.
5: 1-2. Up and away, 2-2, because I thought, well, he said, not in the city itself. And the Rangers, who the Rays will go to their next road trip, technically are not in Dallas.
4: That's an actually sort of home.
5: They're in Arlington. 2-2. Up and in, and it's gone from 0-2 to full on France, who homered yesterday, his 19th of the season. Reached on an error so far today. So what do you have a preference on this end? Do you think Boston and Philly would be 5 and 6? 3-2. Breaking ball, too tall. And how about that? A walk by Drew Rasmussen. He doesn't walk many. He detests the walk, and that's a one-out walk after being ahead 0-2.
4: I'm not going to go with your Dallas. If so, that's kind of devious. And I don't see Chris as a devious sort of guy.
5: You see him as a general guy, not a devious guy.
4: He's a terrific guy.
5: Okay.
4: But I do think we need to put in a guess by the end of the half inning.
5: All right. Jackson Merrill takes inside a ball. He's homered already in this series, and he's bounced out. That ended a Padre threat in the first. That's their only real scoring chance. They haven't gotten another runner beyond first since the first, when there was a walk and a two-out error. 1-0. Merrill swings, loops it foul to the left out of play. It's 1-1. So we agree on four.
4: Yes.
5: Do we want to submit two different final threes?
4: One for you, one for me.
5: Okay, I'm going to go Boston, Philly, Dallas.
4: All right. Boston, Philly, Dallas. I'm going to go...
5: 1-1 is bounded toward the middle, past Mateo, into right center base hit. France makes the turn. He's going to try and go first to third, and the throw is high. And now on to second goes the runner, and the throw there goes off the glove of Mateo. Runners now at second and third. Kind of an ill-advised throw by Ryan Vallade. He didn't have a great chance to get Ty France, and the throw was not in line to be cut off. So Merrill could take an extra 90 feet, and now is Merrill okay as he pops up after pulling off the shin guard? And here comes Kyle Snyder. Xander Bogaerts coming to the plate. We know how good he's been against the Rays as he tries to open up a scoreless game.
4: Well, that's a moment where you got to throw it right to Taylor Walls at at shortstop on the line. This was more of a rainbow, softer throw to third, and it made it really easy for a fast runner like Merrill to get all the way to second. All right, so Neil, you're going New York, L.A., Chicago, San Francisco, Dallas, Philly, Boston?
5: Yeah, yeah. Not in any particular order, but those are the ones
4: I'll go New York, L.A., Chicago, San Francisco. I'll go Houston, Philly, San Antonio.
5: Okay. So we agree on Philly. So we got five same, and you got Houston and San Antonio, and I went with the other Texas City and Dallas.
4: Right.
5: And then with Boston. Mark in Oldsmar says, what about Miami? And Claire says, what about Phoenix?
6: Oh, Phoenix. Yeah, Phoenix might be in there, too.
5: Guesses of Austin, too. Here's Xander Bogaerts with the infield in. Second and third, one out, fourth inning. Nothing affair. Here's the pitch. Taken inside corner. Fastball strike, nothing and one.
4: Can I exchange Philly for Phoenix?
5: You can do whatever you want. There are no rules here.
4: Phoenix.
5: I mean, you could talk to the commissioner about it.
4: All right, we need the answers for Chris.
5: We will get them shortly. One strike pitch to Bogaerts. 47 driven in. Swing and a miss and a good sinker, nothing and two. And the first two pitches, the Rays have pounded Bogaerts in on the hands. Sky to center his first time. All right, Drew Rasmussen is not a big strikeout pitcher, but if he's going to get one, this is where he wants it. Can he get Bogaerts to chase 0-2 with second and third and one out? Pitches low, change up. Low and away, right on right, it's 1-1. A 1-2 now on Bogaerts. Padres the best scoring chance of the game so far with Robbie Ray on the other side. Rasmussen has won seven straight starts. And the pitch is grounded hard to short and off the glove of Walls. It trickles into left field and will score a couple. In is France. Merrill behind them. It's 2-0 Padres. And Taylor was starting to look up to try and make the play at the plate. And when he did so, it went by his backhand. They're going to score that a hit. To be frank, I thought that should have been played. And to me, that should be an error. And it would not have scored France on the play had Walls made the play. But it's a single for now, and it's 2-0 Padres. Kind of a tough break for Rasmussen. This inning started again with he walking a guy when he was up 0-2. The pitch popped him up near the home plate area. Off the bat of Harris, flipping off the mask is Fortes, and he makes the catch as Aranda got out of the way just up the line first base side in the daytime dome. And there's two out, and now there's a question, did it hit a ring? And you say yes.
4: I'm pretty sure I saw it. I think it hit the B ring up there, which is in foul territory behind the plate. Much as I might like this to be an out for the Rays, it was a fine play by Fortes. If it hits the ring up there in foul ground, it is a dead ball.
5: And there is a conference among the group.
4: But the question is, did any of the umpires see it? Because usually the TV cameras don't get that.
5: And now they are saying dead ball. And here comes Kevin Cash. And Kevin probably is going to say, so who saw it hit the ring? Either way, it eliminates the out of Dustin Harris, the local product from Land O'Lakes High School.
7: The call in the field is foul ball. The ball hit the speakers out of play. Cannot be caught. It's a foul ball.
4: That's the correct call.
5: And that was the voice of Andy Fletcher, the crew chief. The crowd is not happy, but it's correct. And you saw it hit, so
4: yep.
5: I trust you on that one.
4: It's hard to see them up there. I mean, I get the credit to the umpires for conferring because at least one of the four saw it.
5: So Harris, in essence, gets a second breath of life because if it doesn't hit anything up there, it would have been an out. Man on to home. And a swing and a miss at a ball downstairs. A good sinker. It's nothing and two. Well, this is the largest lead for the Padres since they went ahead 6-3 in the seventh inning yesterday. Rays are going to have to battle back to win all three games. Rasmussen fires. Runner goes at first. It's fouled straight back. Bogaerts will have to head back toward first base. Rays will visit or host the Mets starting tomorrow. Rays have won, what is it, 9 straight games against the National League, too, entering today, which is almost impossible to do. Some kind of win streak. Here's an 0-2 pitch. Driven into left, over toward the line is Simpson into foul ground, dives, and has it trickle off his mitt. Chandler did everything but hold on. He made a great run at that baseball, crossed into foul ground and couldn't make the play. It is not an error because it was not, by any stretch, a routine play. Chandler is well off the line and had to go more than 100 feet to get there. Still 0-2 on Harris, who has 4 hits in the 2 games he's played. Drafted originally by the Athletics out of St. Pete College.
4: We got 3 plays today that have hit the Rays in the leather, but have not been able to secure it.
5: Very unlike the Rays. 0-2 with a man on and a man out and 2 home. Chop foul off the plate. You had Mateo's ball in the first inning that was ruled an error. You had the Walls ball that was scored a hit. And this one off Simpson's glove that was no play. Infield to pull, outfield the same on Harris. Third major league team this year. And he checks his swing and fouls it to the left. And that's 4 fought off with 2 strikes by Dustin Harris against Drew Rasmussen. Who's been on some kind of run for the Rays. And now he's going to need to tighten things up here and allow the offense a chance to bounce back. Bogaerts edges off the pitch. Inside and low, off the glove of Fortes, but he keeps it in front. 1-2. Some days you just have to battle a little bit, and it seems like Drew's been in battle mode early, with Drew falling behind the first 3 hitters of the ball game. Threw over 20 pitches in that first. He had an easier second and third, but some trouble in the fourth, and it started with the walk. Bogaerts a good lead and a throw over, and he's back in standing. Xander has not hit for the power that we usually see from him or the big RBI numbers, but he's got 17 stolen bases. And he makes good choices on the bases. Pitch taken inside. Now it's 2-2. Harris, meanwhile, making good choices at the plate for San Diego. This will be the 10th pitch of the turn. Coming up. Rasmussen deals. The runner goes. It's grounded hard to first. Snared by Aranda. He'll go and touch up. Nice play to take away a hit from Harris. But the fact that the runner was in motion prevented a possible double play. Instead, it goes 3 unassisted and Bogaerts to second base with 2 out in the fourth. And now Drew will have to get Freddie Fermin to limit the damage to a couple. Rasmussen checks second and now fires. Breaking ball, cutter for a strike, nothing and 1. Infield to pull, outfield shaded the other way against the former Royal, Freddie Fermin. He's been elite behind the plate. Bogaerts bounces off second, and the pitch swung on and missed. Good change up away. It's 0-2. Drew's been able to get ahead this inning. He hasn't been able to quite finish off as many hitters as he would like. 0-2. Outside with a cutter, it's 1-2. Needed more than 25 pitches so far to get through this fourth inning, and he's still got to get one all-important out to keep it a 2-0 San Diego lead. Runner goes. Pitch is called strike 3. It doesn't matter. Down on strikes goes Fermin, and Rasmussen limits damage here in the fourth. Padres get a couple and lead 2-0 mid-4 on the Rays Baseball Network.
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0: Braves Baseball is brought to you by the electrical workers of IBEW Local 915, lighting the way to a better Tampa Bay. We go to the last of the fourth. 2-0, San Diego strikes first today.
1: And we will give you our trivia answer when we get it from Chris Adams Wall. Again, we're looking for the seven cities more populated than San Diego. I think Chris is hanging out with Ron Burgundy right now, but as soon as he's done, we'll make sure to get you the answer.
0: Stay classy, man.
1: I try. Junior Caminero to start it in the fourth for Tampa Bay. It'll be followed by Ryan Vallade and Chandler Simpson. Junior's one of three strikeout victims against Ray. You know, the U.S. Open is about to heat up in New York. And, boy, I hear Robbie Ray grunt after every pitch. I feel like he's firing off ground strokes on the baseline as he deals the top of the zone strike to Junior, and it's nothing and one. And that was not close to being a strike, and no ABS challenge. 0-1. Up and in, almost hit him. It's 1-1. Junior, Ryan Vallade, Chandler Simpson, the 3-4-5 hitters for Tampa Bay, looking for an answer. Against the left-hander, Robbie Ray. 2-0 Tampa Bay trails. The pitch is a changeup low and away. 2-1 on Junior, who's got his longest hit streak of his career going. A dozen games, and that's also the longest by any Ray this year. Now, you may say, didn't Chandler Simpson have a 15-game hit streak? Well, one of those hits was taken away. On review is a pitch low. And it's three balls and a strike on Junior. Got 2-2 on the board, but should be 3-1. Yep, now it's right. 3-1 on Caminero, who now has 36 homers, one behind Yordan Alvarez in the AL. Takes, breaking ball, strike two called, and it's full. Junior has seen four that were not strikes, but one was called one, so now Junior uses his timeout with a full count. Kyle Schwarber still leads the majors with 40 home runs. As Ray from the high set, middle of the pitching rubber, kicks and delivers. Swing of the ball drilled, deep in the air, way back to left, and that is home run number 37. Yordan Alvarez has company atop the American League lead. Junior goes La Maxima again. Rays on the board, down 2-1 to San Diego. He's got a fastball middle up and drilled it.
0: 455 from home plate over the left field stands and over the seats out there to the Viva Victory Ledge.
1: I think Robbie Ray would have been better off if that were called a ball the first pitch of the sequence.
0: Second time he's homered against Ray this year. Get it here for his sixth home run.
1: Back in May. Well, if he gets him in the postseason, he might get him another time. As Ryan Vallade, the tying run, takes inside a ball 1-0. Ryan walked his first time. So it's the first run of the game. It's also a homer for the Rays. We'll tell you what all of that means in just a moment with the Rays down 2-1 in the fourth. Pitch to Vallade. Swings and misses at a changeup or a fastball upstairs. It's 1-1. Chris also did come to the table with the trivia answers. And I guess between us, we were able to get the answer correct. We were looking for the five cities more populated than San Diego. The seven cities more populated than San Diego. We had the same five as a swing and a miss. Got a curveball down, and it's 1-2. We were right on New York, L.A., Chicago. Boy, San Francisco wasn't in there.
0: Wow, I'm surprised.
1: But Houston was, Philly was, and San Antonio was. We didn't get Phoenix. We stayed away from that one.
0: I traded Phoenix in.
1: Oh, late. You did? So you got them all eventually.
0: No. I traded Philly for Phoenix. So I traded one right one to get to another right one, made that wrong.
1: We should have all kicked out San Francisco. I don't know what we were thinking, as it's up high to Vallade and it's 2-2.
0: What if they dropped out of? That's interesting, some changing demographics. We're trusting Chris that he's right, too.
1: Well, he said only within the city limits, 2-2. Swinging a ball popped up off the hands to Shore. Easy play for Bogarts, couple steps onto the outfield turf. Two hands it, makes the grab. One down for the Rays in the fourth, down 2-1, thanks to the Junior home run. Rays got the blast this inning. Can they get a little bit of chaos going? Chandler Simpson, the kind of guy who can do that. He had a sacrifice his first time where Sung Mun Song, I thought, made a terrific play to prevent a hit. And maybe it took the Rays out of a potential inning where they could have put more pressure on Ray. Here's the windup, the pitch coming. Chandler takes a fastball strike, game-winning hit yesterday. And the most hits in the big league since the break. One strike to count. Chandler's celebration reminded me almost of a youngster. Since the Little League World Series concludes today, at the Little League level, is a pitch swung on and missed, nothing and two, because of his natural exuberance. And it really is genuine. When you watch, whether it's Junior Caminero or Chandler Simpson, their passion is so clear. We got the team from the Mountain West meeting Curacao in the championship in the Little League World Series. A little bit while from now is an 0-2. Poked foul to the left, and Chandler, so good at staying within his approach, stays alive. I love watching not only Chandler get hits and stolen bases and causing havoc, but also the celebration that follows. As he said yesterday, he blacked out. He didn't even remember what he did. He's got to watch it. 0-2. Swing to ground ball. Weakley hit the third, but Song is in. He fields, throws off the bag, but Simpson tagged out by France. Two gone for the Rays in the fourth, down 2-1. So two out. That'll bring up Johnny DeLuca.
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1: Johnny DeLuca fouls one of the screen, and it's nothing in one.
0: Johnny. And with that run, Mosaic donates another $500 to Fighting Hunger in Tampa Bay.
1: Everything's working out right now. Pizza for everybody this weekend. Razor hit some home runs. They're still down a run, though, to San Diego. And again, we always say it gets late against the Padres. As a pitch inside, a ball 1-1. So the Rays got one back. Can they continue to score here? Help out Drew Rasmussen and help the team get a sweep. It's been almost like a playoff atmosphere this weekend, too, as we start to turn the calendar towards September. Swinging a high pop fly into center field. Easy play for Merrill. Drifting in, now jogging forward under it. Puts it away. One center fielder gets another. Rays are retired in the fourth. But they get on the board on the long, and I mean long, home run by Junior Caminero. 2-1 San Diego after four on the Rays Baseball Network.
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0: 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We head to the top of the fifth inning.
1: One of the reasons it may be 2-1 in favor of the Padres is this guy, Sung Mun Song, for his defense early in the game on Chandler Simpson's bunt. He takes a strike, nothing and one from the left side, nothing and one. And the reason that Song is on the roster is because of the injury yesterday to Luis Rengifo. You could hear in the post-game interviews how that affected all players when they saw Rengifo go down as a pitch up and away for a ball. And it's one ball, one strike, and the number nine hitting third baseman, Sungmun Song. First year out of South Korea. Signed by the Padres this offseason. 1-1. Takes up and away, and it's two balls and a strike as the changeup missed. It really created a hush yesterday over the crowd, and you hate to see injuries of any kind, but especially one that nobody could do anything about. 2-1. Ground ball chopped the other way to Shore. Chest high hop for Walls on to first get Song. One down here in the Padres' fifth. 2-1, they lead the Rays. Non-contact injury. So as Rengifo was trying to chase down one of the Rays, Walls and Mullins in a rundown, he spun to throw home, and his legs gave out from under him. And we've heard sprained knee, but we'll learn more in the coming days. Here's Fernando Tatis Jr., a ground out, a flyout, 0 for 2 today. Breaks his bat, hits it on the hop towards second. With it is Mateo, and again, Tatis doesn't even walk halfway down to first. And on the broken back ground out, he's throwing out 4-3.
0: 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Go and you'll know. New York, Boston, scoreless. They are in the fifth inning at the Bronx.
1: The grudge match, so to speak.
0: Yeah.
1: Best of 13. They're tied at 6 apiece this year. As Jay Cronenworth drills one down the right field line toward the corner. And it is just foul. Cronenworth just barely out in front on an off-speed pitch from Drew Rasmussen. Former Rays farmhand who was dealt in the Tommy Pham deal. It struck out his previous two turns and said, I'm not going to let it get to two strikes. I'm going to jump on the first one. Just missed that first pitch curve. One strike pitch from Drew Rasmussen. Fouled off to the left, and now quickly Cronenworth down on the count 0-2.
0: Yeah, look, you notice this was bright and sunshiny in here, and what must be an enormous cloud has gone apparently directly over the ballpark. It almost looked like they were closing the dome, and it is a whole different hue in here now.
1: And we're talking about potential big storms outside during the afternoon hours, 0-2. Chop foul toward first, and it's still 0-2, and we still don't hear any bumps of thunder outside, but I'm guessing by the clouds, probably not too far away. Good thing we're inside a dome, right? And will be for the long, long-term future after getting boats on the Forever Home on Fridays. The pitch is fouled to the left out of play. 0-2. I almost think it's appropriate that on this weekend where it all happens, Andy, that the Rays are playing the Padres because the Rays want a facility, an area that's the envy of probably Major League Baseball, and it's the Padres who had to fight so hard to get it, and now they have what I think is one of the best facilities is a pitch bounce foul off the plate. And it's still 0-2. We only go to San Diego once every 2 years, but their area is fabulous.
0: Well, once they started building, there were lawsuits, and they had to shut down building for a while. They had a lot of complications to get that place built, but it might be the best spot in the game today.
1: 0-2 again. Grounded toward first and foul once again as Saranda Fields behind the bag. It's still two strikes on Cronenworth. Two out, bases empty. 2-1 San Diego leads the Rays. All the runs in the fourth inning. We're in the fifth. And I guess if you read the Padres' history, I think it's an appreciation here, too, that it was very difficult to get what the Rays wanted. But eventually, it's the outcome that matters is the pitch. Grounded weakly toward first and foul once again. And, boy, Cronenworth really in battle mode here, not trying to strike out a third time. Good things come to those who wait, right? Or patience is a virtue, something like that. 0-2 again to the second baseman. Cronenworth lashes it foul to the left. Nice catch by the ball boy down there. Spared the bullpen of the Padres and getting some high fives. Ninth pitch of the at-bat coming up for Jay Cronenworth against Drew Rasmussen. Two out, bases empty, infield to pull. Here's the pitch. Up and away, a ball, 1-2. Give the Padres credit. They're trying to avoid being swept. They're in a virtual tie with Arizona for the last postseason berth. They are in battle mode today, and their hitters especially are. 1-2. Check swing and a ball in the dirt. They say he didn't go on appeal down at third. Jansen Visconti, the umpire there, it's 2 balls and 2 strikes. And now Rasmussen on the other side of 80 pitches in the game and about to throw his 11th offering to Cronenworth to try and keep this at a one-run affair in the fifth. You worry when an at-bat goes this long. 2-2. Take in, inside, and Fortes wants an appeal. An ABS
6: pitch
1: challenge.
6: Pitch called a ball. The catcher's challenging.
1: In fact, Nick was out of his stance coming to the dugout. And he's
6: pitches the ball. Tampa Bay has 1 challenge remaining.
1: So both teams with 1 ABS challenge. And now it's gone as far as it can on Cronenworth. Rasmussen has walked 2, and both came after he was up 0-2, as he was in this turn. 3-2. Ground ball chopped to first. Second baseman dives and stops. The flip by Mateo just in time to get Cronenworth. Nice play to the left by Mateo, and he throws out the hustling Cronenworth to end the inning. 1-2-3, but not without a struggle for Rasmussen and the Rays. 2-1 San Diego in front of the Rays Baseball Network.
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1: Nice to see someone else knock it out of the park for the Rays in the fifth, down 2-1 as Jorge Mateo takes a strike from the left-hander Robbie Ray. Mateo popped out his first time. Bottom third of the order. Can they get something going for the top and Yandy Diaz and company? As the next pitch low, and it's 1-1. Rays starting the day with the best record in the American League at 81-54, firmly in the top spot in the AL by 4.5 over the Yankees, 7.5 over Boston. 3 best records in the AL, all in one division. Swing and a miss. High heater, Mateo chased. It's 1-2. In fact, going into today, there were only 4 teams in the American League with a winning record. The White Sox, the 3 teams we mentioned. The West leader is Houston. They're at 500. As a pitch upstairs, and Mateo checked his swing, it's 2-2. And the same for the last wild card, the Cleveland Guardians. And we started this discussion on the road, Andy. I'm still inclined to say, if you're not over 500, if you can't go 82-80 as a 2-2 down and in, it's full, why should you go to a postseason? And here's my thought, and I think you started this idea. I love it. If you're not over 500, take a team from the other league that's 7th or 8th is the pitch. Check swing, high fastball, and Jorge Mateo, who's tough to walk, draws a leadoff walk as the tying run here in the Rays' fifth.
0: You know, I almost can't believe I'm saying it because I would have been against this for a long, long time, but it's almost to the point where why do we have divisions anymore either? I mean, why do we just have a big pot of teams? I mean, what's at this point, so much quote-unquote tradition has been changed anyway that why in the world are there teams that might be 10, 15 games over 500 out of the playoffs and then other teams that are five games below 500 in it? It doesn't make any sense.
1: Not at all, as the pitch is driven deep the other way to right off the bat of Nick Fortes, but drifting back is Tatis, casually makes the catch over his shoulder. And back to first goes Mateo. That's the first out on the fifth with the Rays down 2-1 and one on one out for Taylor Walls.
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1: And look, you got to find a way to get 12 teams in the postseason. That's still the fewest of any of the major sports. But I'd rather it be teams with the best 12 records as a throw or a look to first. And a pitch home is low to Walls, and it's 1-0.
0: The other sports don't play anything close to 162 games either. Mm-hmm. I mean, we know.

0: Runner goes. Pitches low. Throw to second is not in time. Stolen base for Jorge Mateo, his 13th between the Rays and Braves. And that tying run in scoring position now with one out. Pitch was low. Even though it should have been called a strike, it's 2-1 on Taylor Walls. The Padres did not use their ABS challenge. In fact, Freddie Fermin is chatting with the plate umpire, Tyler Jones, right now, and I think there's a question on whether that he thought, I guess, it was a strike, but it was called a ball.
1: Craig Stammen is coming out also. We've seen this happen a couple times, and you and I know from we were in on some of the earlier meetings around the league on how this would be ruled, and you are allowed to challenge as a catcher a little bit later than normal when you have a play, a throw to be made to second.
0: Yeah, once you complete the throw, you have to still immediately say, okay, I want to challenge the pitch, which obviously he didn't. And it's a 2-1 count on Walls, who lines softly to first his first time. He's had a big series with two hits in the previous two games. Mateo bouncing off second and goes. The pitch is low. No throw to third. And Mateo, the tying run, now 90 feet away as he steals second and third on successive pitches. This is one of the reasons the Rays went out and got Jorge Mateo after he was let go by the Braves because of the injury to Ben Williamson. He can really electrify a group. Infield now in, man at third, one out. 2-2. Check swing, ball in the dirt, and dancing off the bag is Mateo. He scampers back to third with the count full on Walls. Now, if it were not a two-strike count, you probably would see Walls, who is the top sacrifice bunter in the American League, trying to squeeze that run home, but not here with a 3-2 count. Can he move the baseball and get it through the drawn in infield? Payoff to Walls, batting right-handed. The lefty pitches. A square to Bunt. He bunts it foul off the plate to the screen. That was chancy, and it's a strikeout of Walls, who bangs his bat in disgust. That's two out. It's something you rarely see. Taylor's tried it a couple of times with nobody on base. That's a real risk when you're down to man at third and one out. And now the infield will gather around with Yandy Diaz really swinging it well due up. The bullpen will get going for San Diego. Do they pitch around Yandy here with a lefty and Aranda on deck?
1: It is a right-hander loosening up for San Diego. I believe it is Morgan, the right-hander, who we saw in game one. Unless it is it Rodriguez again?
0: I think it might be Rodriguez.
1: It is. Oh, pardon me. Well, New York has taken a 2-0 lead against, pardon me, it is now a 5-0 lead for the Yankees over the Red Sox as they play in the fifth inning. Well, it is the Tampa Bay out-of-town scoreboard.
0: And again, Yankees D closest for the Rays. Aaron Judge.
1: Elliot Ramos with a big three-run home run.
0: He's not had many big hits since coming over from the Giants at the deadline, but one today. Aaron Judge is going to travel with the team to the West Coast and continue his workouts. He's dancing off third is Mateo. Here's the pitch. Taken all the way. It's a strike. Bottom of the zone, nothing and one. And Fermin gave a long look back toward third. Song is well back of the bag here. And I'll tell you, if Ray turns his back on Mateo, he might try and score here, even with Yandy at the plate.
1: Yandy looking over his left shoulder to Mateo, too, as he extends the lead.
0: And now Ray stepped off. One strike on Yandy, a bullet liner to center, and a single on a line to center. 0-1. Outside and high, 1-1. Again, it's Bragley Rodriguez warming up in the Padre bullpen. Rays are down 2-1. They're trying to sweep the series. They've got a 4.5 game lead over the Yankees, who, as Andy mentioned, have just surged well in front of Boston. 1-1 pitch. Swing and a slasher foul to the right. It's 1-2. Yandy had a really good hack at that sinker at 95 from Ray. Well, I guess right here is pretty much trying to empty the tank. Padres getting two runs on a Bogart single, a play that Taylor Walls could have made with the infield in.

0: And then Junior Caminero homered the next half inning, his 37th. And now Ray steps off a second time. Well, he can't do that again or he'll balk a run home. And he can be wild. 1-2 to Yandy. Down for a ball. It's 2-2. You just hope that the fact that Mateo has been a distraction divides the attention of Ray, where he makes another mistake to Yandy, who hit his 20th homer earlier in the series. Two balls, two strikes, two out, 2-1 San Diego. The pitch is low for a ball, and a fake move to come home by Mateo. He scampers back to the bag. It's full 3-2 on Yandy Diaz. Awful curve there in the dirt. Three balls, two strikes. Again, there is an open base with Mateo at third and two out. Will Ray throw one in the zone to Yandy? Here's the payoff. Swinging a hard hit ball to third, but right at Song. He's got it, takes his time, tosses across, gets Diaz, and the Rays leave that tying run 90 feet away. So after five, it's still 2-1 San Diego on the Rays Baseball Network.
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1: Harned the order for San Diego, and Drew Rasmussen trying to keep the Rays within one. Down 2-1 in the sixth is the pitch. He is in there. A breaking ball strike to Manny Machado, nothing and one. Machado, France, and then Jackson Merrill. 3-4-5 in the order as righty to righty. Rasmussen offers. Cued off the end of the bat, foul toward first. It's nothing and two on Manny Machado against Drew, who, again, has been the anchor of the Rays staff, and you can argue their best pitcher. I was curious to ask him yesterday, he usually chats with the media the day before he pitches, about how he's holding up, because remember, this is as deep as he's gone for a bit. It's a pitch high for a ball one and two in terms of the fact that last year, coming off the third elbow procedure, the Rays had times limited his innings or shortened his starts for a stretch. This year, he's been less restrained as an offering is low 2-2, and he says, I actually feel really good, and he gave a lot of thanks to the Rays training and strength staff because he said they have really kept an eye on him and have known when to work him hard as a 2-2 fouled back by Machado, still 2-2, and when maybe to lighten the load, and whether it's Joe Bench and the rest of the Rays trainers, Aaron Scott and company, or Brian King and all the Rays staff that handle the strength and the conditioning. It certainly worked for Drew as the pitch coming. Check swing foul off the plate area, still 2-2 on Manny Machado. That's probably an understated part of what allows a pitcher to get through a full season. Two balls, two strikes from Rasmussen, who's known as one of the hardest workers that the Rays have had, as the pitch is a check swing. He went, says the umpire at first, Corey Blazer. That was a terrific off-speed delivery from Drew Rasmussen. And one gone here in the sixth inning, down 2-1.
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1: Here's Ty France, who walked and started the two-run rally for the Padres in the fourth, and he slashes one into right center. That's a base hit. DeLuca to his left has it. He'll play it in, hold France to a single, and now the Rays get Cam Boozer up in their bullpen. Just the fourth hit for San Diego. Merrill had a base hit that put runners at second and third in the fourth inning ahead of the Bogarts hit that scored the runs for the Padres, and he has been very tough to deal with. He's one of the younger stars in the San Diego roster, signed to a long-term deal. Here's the pitch. Ticks a little bit high for a ball, and it's 1-0. Left-hand batter and center fielder. Really was one of the more impressive youngsters in the game a year ago. 1-0. Up and away, 2-0. His numbers are down a little bit this year, but since the All-Star break, he has taken off, like many of the Padre hitters. This is a big moment in the game. Sixth inning, Rays are down 2-1. You don't want to fall further behind. Rays got away with it yesterday, but you don't want to do it 2 days in a row. As a foul straight back, on a fastball, it's 2-1. Especially against the Padre bullpen. Yes, they lost a three-run lead yesterday, but that's not going to happen very often. And they also have arrested Mason Miller available. He hasn't pitched in the series. 2-1. Swing and a miss. Ball in the hands. It's 2-2. Fastball at 96. Still plenty of life for Drew Rasmussen. The Padres will use their closer for more than three outs in a game. So that makes this game a little shorter than normal. 2-2. Swing and a miss. High heater got Merrill, and Rasmussen picks up a huge strikeout for the second out here in the sixth. That's half a dozen Ks for Drew Rasmussen. Two out runner at first, and Xander Bogaerts, who's driven in the two runs for the Padres, steps to the plate right side. His only RBIs in the series came on that swing. It was a ground ball that went past Walls as a pitch hit in the air and well to center. Driving back to Luke, he's under it, just shy of the track, makes the catch. Drew Rasmussen with a shout. He's gone through six innings and certainly given the Rays a really good chance. One hit, one left. Bottom six we go in St. Petersburg. 2-1 San Diego on the Rays Baseball Network.
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1: Jonathan Aranda starts the home sixth. And takes outside from Robbie Ray, 1-0. You still have Bradley Rodriguez warming up in the bullpen. He's a right-hander, and I can't imagine Ray's going to face Junior Caminero a third time after what Junior did his last turn. 1-0 to Aranda, left on left. He's a check swing. It's low, and it's 2-0. Aranda has singled hard up the middle and also flied out to fairly deep left. 3-for-10 with a home run in this series. It came to dead center field. His longest homer of the year. 2-0. Outside with a big grunt from Ray. It's 3-0. Now Jonathan in the driver's seat here. Can he reach base and be that tying run aboard in the sixth? Chasing a run. 3-0 coming from the windup. Taken all the way. It's a strike. It's 3-1. Ray fastball, not overpowering at 92, but again, it has a lot of carry on it. Makes it tough to get on top of. The chest high set. The 3-1 is popped up. Into left field, circling back and now in, Dustin Harris, the local product. Beneath it, makes the grab. Aranda retired, and here comes Junior Caminero. And now the question is it Rodriguez coming in for him? Huh. They're going to let Junior face him a third time. Again, Junior hit one more than 450 feet for his 37th homer his last turn. Struck out the first at bat. First pitch. High for a ball, 1-0. One ball, no strikes on Junior Caminero with Cam Boozer warming in the Rays pen. Looks like he'll have the seventh. 1-0 to Junior, taken low. It's 2-0. I'm okay that they're letting Ray face Junior here. And no matter how it works out, I think this is in favor of the Rays slugging third baseman. 2-0 from the windup. High for a ball is 3-0. Junior now with a 13-game hit streak. 37 home runs, 87 driven in. Here comes Ray downhill. Way high, ball four, and there's a four-pitch walk. So one on, one out. And Ryan Valade strides plate. Where does the go-ahead run? Can Ryan deliver a parting shot? He has walked and popped out today. 11 home runs on the season. Rays have four lefties on the bench. If Rodriguez were to come in, including Liam Hicks. Valade sits deep in the box. The pitch coming to the right fielder from Robbie Ray. Swing and a miss and a ball down. It's nothing and one. Ryan very involved in the community. In fact, his dad James brought another member of their Keeper of the Game program, Angelo, who they've known for 8 years, for a shopping spree at the ballpark this weekend, and he got to enjoy a game with his family. 0-1. Swing and a ball hit high in the air and deep to center. Merrill back onto the track, now waiting. Makes the catch in front of the 404 sign, and back to first goes Caminero, and boy, Ray got away with one there. Valade missed it by a click, and there's two gone here in the sixth inning. Well, that would have been a moment for Ryan Valade and the Rays for sure. Sometimes you don't get all the Disney-type endings. This would be kind of a Disney finish to the weekend if the Rays were to sweep. You get the stadium approval in Hillsborough County, and you sweep a team like the Padres and add to your advantage in the East in the American League. Pitch to Chandler Simpson. He's outside, a ball 1-0. Well, you still have Rodriguez warming in the bullpen. He's been warming up for more than an inning. Trying to figure out what the deciding factor is Ray trying to get through the sixth, 2-1 San Diego. Runner goes. Pitches low, throw to second is well ahead of Junior Caminero. I don't know what he was trying to do there. And the question is, they get the tag on. Junior staying on second. Bogart's the tag. Do the Rays want any kind of review? They do not, and that'll end the inning. Rays get a walk, and that's it. Six complete, 2-1 San Diego on the Rays Baseball Network.
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1: 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Cam Boozer is the latest Weeble call of the bullpen. Weeble, the official online brokerage of the Rays. He's on for Drew Rasmus, and Rays are down 2-1 as we start the seventh. In for us, Andy Freed.
0: All right, Neil, thank you very much. And here is Boozer. And Samad Taylor. Pitch hitting as a right-handed batter with the first pitch, pushing a bunt. Boozer stumbles off the mound, turns and throws to first, not in time. It's a bunt single for the pinch hitter, Samad Taylor. The Boozer would have had a play, but you could see his balance wasn't quite right coming off the mound. He didn't fall to the ground or anything, but I think he was the only one to get it, and it's just a perfectly placed bunt single by Samad Taylor. So both call-ups today have been productive for San Diego. Here is Freddie Fermin with a fast runner and Taylor at first. Fermin has struck out swinging and looking. One thing we do know, just to point out once again, the win streak for Drew Rasmussen will come to an end today. Seven straight starts with a win. He cannot get the victory, but the team's still good. And the first pitch high and away to right in batting Fermin. 1-1, or 1-0. One ball and no strikes. 2-1 San Diego, and it's going to come down to the late bullpen once again. This time San Diego's the team that's out in front. On 1-1. Swinging a drive towards right. Now into his right. Now back moving a little bit is Valade to make the catch. Boy, that was a strange route to the baseball there. Well, sometimes those line drives can get caught up on the lights a little bit, and the ball can go in and out of the lights if you're the fielder looking in, especially in right field here, sometimes in left also. But I've heard about it more in right. And Valade seemed to go back and forth, but he made the play. So one out, fast runner at first and Taylor. And here is Sungmung Song. And he shows bunt and fouls it right behind himself. 0-1. Tell you what, that Dustin Harris spot in the order has been just a pest to the Rays. Yesterday, Harris went 3-for-4. Today, Harris had a hit and then pinch hit 4 by Taylor, and then he bunts for a single. Into a crouch leading at first, rocking back and forth. Doesn't look like he's running. They'll draw a throw, and then the throw's wild. Going to chase it is Mateo, but it's far down the right field line, and Taylor can easily make it all the way to third base. Error on the throw to Cam Boozer. Hasn't been the cleanest day for the Rays. And now the infield will have to come in. Well, that's just the worst possible thing that can happen. It went all the way down into the Rays bullpen. And it makes things a lot harder now. Now's when you need the strikeout. Song of the plate is fly to center and grounded to short. And when you're already down one to the vaunted San Diego bullpen, which gets warming again, Rodriguez back up. Now you need a little good fortune. Boozer's 0-1, taken high, one ball, one strike. Two runs, five hits for the Padres, one run on three for the Rays, but two very big errors today. And some plays that weren't called errors, but were mistakes. Here's Boozer throwing. He pulls back on a bunt and takes a low one outside. Taylor Hood run down the line at third. Goes back. And then on a check swing rule, third base umpire Jansen Visconti said he did not go. Two balls, one strike. I'll tell you what. I'm looking at the replay of the throw over. That should not be an error on Boozer. It was not a bad throw. Aranda just missed it. Boozer pitches 2-1 and he's high. 3-1. If anything, I'd give the error to Aranda.
1: I'm with you. It almost looked like he wasn't sure whether a forehand or backhand it, yeah. And he got caught in between.
0: So three balls, one strike. The count to Sungmung Song. The left-handed batter in the driver's seat with Taylor leading from third. Now the pitch. High fly ball. Will at least get one in. Backing off is Valade to the warning track. He's under it. Now runs in to make the catch. Tagging is Taylor, and he'll score. And in large part, the mistake by the Rays gives San Diego a 3-1 lead. So it's been the Padres to play some sloppy baseball the first 2 days. Today it's been the Rays. And San Diego's got a 2-run lead in the seventh. And the newcomers for the Padres have all played good games today. They've been impactful. Two out, nobody on for Fernando Tatis Jr. And he shows bunt back towards the mound. This time, Boozer gloves, or bare hands, throws to first, and again it goes down the right field line. Valade has to go chase this one on top of the bullpen mound, and Tatis gets to second, rounds it, and holds on. And now what is the home plate umpire, Tyler Jones, ruling?
1: He's saying that Tatis was in the baseline, cut inside the baseline, and he's out.
0: Oh, wow. Yeah, here comes Craig Stammen out to argue. And the Rays are heading off the field. Tatis holds his arms out. I got to be honest, I didn't see it in live action. I saw Boozer turn and throw to first, and it looked like a repeat of the throw to first earlier.
1: You have to stay inside the coaching box, and if you're inside that, you can be ruled out.
0: And that was the call made by home plate umpire Tyler Jones. Craig Stammen emphatically pointing with both arms out. They're throwing it to us, and Tatis was on the grass. He was on the infield turf, and there's no question about it. The replay proves that, and Tatis is fired up. But the Padres add a run and take a 3-1 lead at the stretch, and the Padres go into their bullpen, and we'll be back in a moment on the Rays Radio Network.
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0: 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The top of the seventh ended when Fernando Tatis bunted up the first base sign. The pitcher, Cam Boozer, threw, and it went past Jonathan Aranda up the right field line, but Tatis was called out for being inside the baseline, so to speak. He can't go inside the chalk. He was, and he was ruled correctly out. Well, Tatis then later threw his equipment down, got thrown out, as did manager Craig Stammen. Samad Taylor with pinch hit is now in left field. Jace Bowen has come on for Tatis in right field. And the Weevil call of the pen is Bragley Rodriguez. Remember, he was part of the reason the Padres lost yesterday. He gets a chance of redemption. The Rays are down 3-1 here in the seventh inning. And Chandler Simpson to start it off.
1: Okay, well, as you said, lots going on. And the Weevil call of the bullpen, Rodriguez in for Ray, and Ray pitched a fine game today. I will say this, though, the Rays have done some odd things today. Not only defensively, but both Aranda and Caminero caught stealing to end innings. So that's why Simpson, who was batting when Junior was caught, leads off, and he lines one foul to the left side out of play, 0-1. A 93-pitch day for Robbie Ray. He's in line for the win. And the Padre bullpen is as good as any in the game. Now the Rays came back against it yesterday, in particular this man on the mound, Rodriguez. Simpson checks a swing, and he went through, and it's 0-2. They throw hard, and they've got hard-breaking stuff also. And usually Rodriguez, Morahone, and then, of course, Mason Miller are the guys to usually gobble up the last nine outs. But the Rays down 3-1 as we start the seventh. Simpson behind 0-2, takes low, one ball, two strikes. And we've mentioned how good the Rays are when they have late leads. The Padres, same kind of thing. When they lead after seven innings, they're 56-1. One ball and two strikes. And the pitch lined back up the middle to his left, though, gloving it as Bogaerts to his left. And throws to first for the out. One gone in the Rays' seventh inning. And up comes Johnny DeLuca. Yesterday, we mentioned that same note, and the Padres never got the lead after seven. They gave it all back. But normally the way to beat the Padres is not to be trailing late. You know, yesterday was one of those kind of miracle days. The Rays are going to have to pull it off twice. Now the pitch to Johnny DeLuca, fastball two, high ball one. Now the thing for Rodriguez yesterday was his control. He walked the leadoff man, and the Rays were ready to hit, and the bottom of the order pounded him. And then Yandy Diaz did, which got him out of the game. Now in 1-0, taken, bottom of the zone strike. A slider at 97. Have you ever seen a 97-mile-an-hour slider before?
0: Not until now.
1: No, I think that's the first, assuming that's correct. And the pitch is another one called strike. That slider at 89. I'm going to say that one before was a fastball and mislabeled. Or maybe a cutter.
0: Yeah, probably it had natural cutting action.
1: It's 1-2 to DeLuca with Mateo next. Rodriguez sends it in, a changeup low. And two balls, two strikes. DeLuca struck out and flied to center field, 0-2. 2-2 the count to DeLuca. The right-hander to the plate. Swinging a grounder along third, foul ball. Down the left field line, two balls, two strikes. So on the line for the Rays. Now that it looks like the Yankees, and they're up big, 6-0 against Boston. The Rays will need a win. Or their lead would fall back to 3.5 over the Yanks in the American League East. But still some innings to go there and here. So that's the way it's lined up. The 2-2 pitch fouled back to Neal. Get out that net. Nope. Dropped a little below him. 2-2 the count to DeLuca. Two balls, two strikes. First base side of the rubber, Rodriguez throws. Fly ball, left center field into the alley, but Giving chase is Jackson Merrill to his right. Just more of a fly ball than a hard liner. And that's the second out of the inning. Two out, no one on. And leaves it for Jorge Mateo. And now the Padres, did they just sit down more at home? I know, he's just taking a sip of water. Right, here's Mateo. Popped to short, walked, stole two bases, but stranded at third. Now the first pitch to Mateo is taken outside, ball one. A ball and no strikes. Interesting with Legamina warming up in the Rays' bullpen. And the pitch, swing and a miss at a change. That is still Casey? Yeah, that is still Casey warming up down there. Is that with Seymour starting tomorrow, often the Rays have coupled them up and had Legamina open in front of Seymour. But with him warming up now to work the eighth, as Mateo rolls one right to short, a routine play for Xander Bogaerts and throws to first without any difficulty. And Rodriguez comes back today with a clean seventh. One would think that Seymour would then start tomorrow against the Mets. Looks like Legamina's coming in. Call to the bullpen as we go to the eighth. Brought to you by Weeble. It's 3-1 San Diego on the Rays Radio Network.
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0: When the Rays are on the road, the party's still on. Head to Hooters 4th Street Wednesday, September 9th for an official Rays watch party as Tampa Bay takes on the Braves. 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The Weeble call to the pen. Casey Legamina needs to keep this a 3-1 game. San Diego in front in the eighth.
1: Yeah, it's already going to be really tough. If you got to stop him here, Jake Cronenworth takes a pitch outside corner for a strike, and it's 0-1. Machado and France due to follow. So the thickest part of a pretty good order coming up here against Legamina. Like we were saying, as Cronenworth fouls one back 0-2, it pretty much takes out, you know, Casey for opening tomorrow in front of Seymour. So one would think that Seymour would then be the starting pitcher tomorrow on the last day of August and the first game of the Rays and the New York Mets tomorrow night. Robert Stock goes for New York. Cronenworth fouls it away down the left field line, deep into 162 landing and over it. Foul ball, though, 0-2. It remains. Yeah, interesting enough, all three games are at 640, even on the getaway day. Rays and Mets play three of them coming up. And the 0-2... change up low, 1-2. So we mentioned Seymour and Stock tomorrow. Stock is a right-hander. Tuesday night, Freddy Peralta goes against his most recent team, the Mets, against the lefty, Sean Manaea. Veteran matchup. Cronenworth takes down and in, 2-2. That's at 6:40. And neither team has announced a starter for Wednesday, September the 1st. That's the day that rosters can expand. So it could be an addition, for all we know. The 2-2 to Cronenworth popped up down the left field line. Simpson heading right at the foul line, stops and makes the catch on the foul line and ruled fair. That's the first out of the eighth inning.
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1: All right, one out, base is empty for Manny Machado. And first pitch driven to the gap in right center field. That'll fall for a base hit. Cut off in the gap by Valade, and Machado just getting to first will be satisfied with a single with one out here in the eighth inning. So a one out single for Machado, sixth hit of the day for the Padres, and up comes Ty France. Following the Wednesday game against the Mets, do you believe there's only one more homestand remaining in the regular season? Now, it's a long one. Before that, though, the Rays will go to 4 in Texas and 3 in Atlanta. Swinging a grounder, a long third foul ball by Ty France, 0-1. And then the next homestand will be 3 against Houston, 3 against the A's, and 3 against Boston. And that ends the regular season portion of the home schedule. Then we go to New York for 4 and Philly for 3 to close out the regular season. So we are just about down to a month. And the 0-1 taken outside, 1-1. Follow me today, just 26 games remaining. The Rays, interestingly enough, don't play on a Monday in September. They'll be off each Monday and play every other day until the end of the regular season. One ball, one strike to France. Swing ground ball to third base. Over the back, foul ball. Foul ball. Well, that was one heck of a play by Caminero to step into foul ground and sidearm it all the way to first and a perfect throw, but it was foul.
0: Well, I guess he can never be accused of having a case of the Mondays then.
1: Yeah, there's no chance to do it. We're off every Monday. 1-2 to France. Legamina looking for the ground ball here. And see if we can get this thing to the home eighth, where it looks like it'll be Adrian Marajon working for his second straight game. 1-2. And the pitch fouled straight back. We'll try it again. A ball and two strikes. Things have gotten quiet here. Attendance just under 20,000 on this Sunday afternoon. You know, every other series that the Rays have played against the National League West this year has turned into a sweep. But this one looking to buck the trend. Although not over yet. The 1-2 to France. Swing and a miss. He struck him out. Sinking fastball by Casey Legamina fans Ty France for two men retired. The Rays swept the Giants early. They swept the Rockies on their last trip. They swept the Diamondbacks at home and then were swept. 3 one-run losses out of Dodger Stadium. And the Rays winning the first two here against San Diego, who they did sweep in San Diego last season. Jackson Merrill fouls it into the upper deck off the third base side, 0-1. So a lot of sweeps. I think Neil mentioned it earlier. Rays have a 9-game winning streak against the National League, and that's certainly up for debate now also with the way this game's headed. On 0-1, Merrill takes outside 1-1. And against Marajon, looks like the Rays will have Fortes, Walls, and Diaz. Righties, well, three righties if Walls is switch hitting, of course. So it's going to have to do it against the Padres' best, and then they're trying to build it up to Mason Miller. One ball, one strike. Merrill fouls one back to the left once more. One ball, two strikes. The count to Jackson Merrill, who has an infield single and a run scored. In fact, I think that's the play that was the pivotal play of the game. In some ways it was. Well, it certainly led to the pivotal moments of the game, all in that same inning. Merrill pops it up high in the air off the third base side into left field near the foul line. Chandler Simpson is under it, and he makes the catch to retire the side. A scoreless inning for Legumina, and now we go to the last of the eighth. Here comes Marajon. 3-1 San Diego on the Rays Radio Network. In the zone,
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0: Swing a ball drill, deep in the air, way back to left, and that is home run number 37. Yordan Alvarez has company atop the American League lead. Junior goes La Maxima again. Rays on the board, down 2-1 to San Diego.
11: But now they are down 3-1, so that's still the Rays' only run in this ball game. We go to the bottom of the eighth here at Tropicana Field, and we'll have a lot to talk about on the Rays Radio postgame show. We hope that you will dial in to the Spectrum fan line. The postgame fan line is presented by Spectrum, built for big moments, here for game day. Do the Rays have another comeback in them?
0: We'll find out. A step up to the plate with the official debit card of the Rays, only at Amerant Bank. 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And it's Adrian Mora home, the latest Weeble call to the pen for the Padres. Again, 3-1, Rays trail in the eighth.
1: All right, here is Fortes against Mora home, the outstanding setup man. And Fortes pops the first pitch up to straightaway center field. Merrill jogging in, and now plenty of time to get under it and make the catch. One pitch, one out in the eighth. And up comes Taylor Walsh. You know, Mora home, who was thought to be the best young pitcher in Cuba. And when he was 16, he was able to get off the island and get to the other one, get to the Dominican. And then in the international free agency, he signed with the Padres for big money. And Walsh grounds one off his leg, fouled. No balls, one strike. To think of what an $11 million signing would mean for a kid from Cuba, a teenager. Can you imagine what that, how life-changing that is? I mean, it'll change his whole, I mean, anybody that does, but especially if you're a Cuban where the dollar is so devalued, to think what that did for him in one signature, in one instance, and he's turned out to be every bit worth it for San Diego. He's just a terrific pitcher. No balls with a strike. And Walls takes inside. And we say that having been there. I mean, we saw what money is for the people of Cuba and how, I don't know, $10 an American could feed their family for a month. Imagine getting a check for 11 mil. One ball, one strike. Or at least, however, it was broken down. Walls takes outside, 2-1. And this situation feels dire up against the late San Diego bullpen, which is incredibly good. But it's only a two-run game, 3-1 Padres, and Mason Miller already getting up in their bullpen. And the pitch fouled out of play down the right field line, 2-2. So, you know, if Walsh could get on here, then you've got the top of the order up. And then things could really start to take shape. This is the kind of game we thought we'd see all weekend. Not the way it was a lot of runs the first two games. Walls is hit by the pitch, up and in, and he'll go to first. That is only the second hit batter of the year for Adrian Morahone.
0: Well, you're getting late in the year. You're throwing back-to-back days under duress. Maybe you're getting a little fatigued.
1: We've got Walls up and on. Somewhere between the back and the tricep, I couldn't tell. Might have really hit both spots. But now here's Yandy Diaz. Fly to center, single to center. And with a man at third, two down in the fifth, he grounded out to third base. Watching Walls leading at first in the first pitch. Yandy takes, fastball strike, and it's 0-1. So you got a pair of Cuban-born stars battling Morahone against Yandy Diaz. Middle infield double play positioning. Bogarts at short, Cronenworth at second. Outfield goes way to the opposite side here against Yandy. And the pitch high and in. One ball, one strike. Yandy almost dropped the bat. He had to take one of the hands off and lean all the way backwards. on ball one strike. The fact that Miller is warming now leads you to believe, I mean, they would bring him in the eighth in a big situation. Usually he's a three-out man, but sometimes they have extended. On one and one, Diaz swings and misses. 1-2 and a throwback to first. Walls does dive back safely.
12: Attention media scoring change to report. The top of the seventh.
1: We're going to make a scoring change.
12: On the air, on the pickoff. The air has been changed from an E1 to an E3.
1: All right, so that's what we thought it would be. The air goes away from Boozer and on to Aranda. There's a big play. 1-2, the count to Yandy. The stretch by Morahone. Here he comes. Swinging a foul at the plate. And we'll do it once more at 1-2. That was the right call.
13: They got 1 out of 2 so far.
1: Doesn't really, you know, change a whole lot other than putting the air where it should be properly. One and two the count. With 1 out of the 8th, Rays down 3-1. The stretch and here now the delivery. Low and inside. Blocked nicely for me. It's been busy back there today, 2-2. If you're thinking about potentially a late home run from Yandy, 4 allowed by Morahone. And I should correct myself. That was the 5th batter hit this year by Morahone, not the 2nd. I was looking at the wrong line. But 4 home runs allowed by Morahone. 2 balls, 2 strikes. Works on the middle of the rubber. Holds, looks to first and pitches. Up and inside, full count 3-2. So 3 balls and 2 strikes. If it were a 1-run game, I'd say they'd definitely be sending Walls. They might send him here too. Try to stay out of a double play, but then you're always in the risk of a line-out double play. But down late, you might take a chance. He's holding in a 3-2 pitch. Slow ground ball back to Morahone, who gloves, looks to second, but throws to first for the out. So it wouldn't have changed much anyway. The play goes 1-3. With Walls at 2nd, 2 outs, it'll be Morahone against Aranda. Aranda is the tying run. He is 1-for-3 today. This is a tough situation for a guy that throws as hard as Morahone does. See if he can make a mistake, and Aranda could do something with it. Even to get one back here would lessen the journey to get to Mason Miller. Here's Morahone against Aranda. 2-out man at 2nd. 3-1 Padres 8th inning. And the pitch to Aranda. Rips in for a strike at 100. You know, Morahone threw that pitch to Chandler Simpson yesterday. 100 on the outer edge. And Chandler was able to just flick it into left. It was a thing of beauty. But it's 0-1 to Aranda. Now here it comes with Walls leading at 2nd. Fastball, strike 2 is called. Another 100. And 0-2. So 2 strikes. Caminero on deck, and Miller primed for him, one would think, if Aranda can get aboard. If not, then we'd see that matchup in the 9th. No balls, 2 strikes. To the letters comes Morahone, and he throws on 0-2 to Aranda. Fly ball down the left field line, foul. And that was a fastball that had the plate also, and Aranda did try to take it the other way. And that thing was in the center of the plate, but at 99 miles per hour. Outfield straight away. Bogoch at short playing towards the middle. Has his cap off for some reason, and now puts it back on. Walls extends his lead past Bogarts. And now the 2-strike deal to Aranda's fouled away again off the left side. And down towards the left field corner. No balls, 2 strikes to Aranda. Aranda pulls down on his helmet, looks the bat over, stands back in. A walking lead at 2nd for Walls. Tying run at the plate. But Aranda in a deep hole, 0-2. Fermin sets up way outside, and we'll see what he gets. It is way outside, but a ball. I mean, he hit the mitt. He threw it right to where Fermin had set up. But Fermin really gave that away there. I mean, he was set up in the right-handed batter's box. And he hit the target. 1-2 the count to Aranda. So So what is he setting him up for? There goes Walls for third of the pitch. Outside, ball two, and Walls walks to third base.
12: Stolen base.
1: Third stolen base of the day by the Rays. They were giving it to him, so he took it. So two balls, two strikes. Now maybe an infield hit or, of course, wild pitch, pass ball. Could cut it to one. Two balls, two strikes to Aranda. Here it is. Check swing, and he went. Strike three. The appeal to make sure, and Aranda is retired, and the Rays are finished in the eighth, and we'll have to deal with Mason Miller now. The end of eight full, 3-1 San Diego on the Rays Radio Network.
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0: With Andy Freed and Chris Adams Wall, I'm Neil Solons, Frank Lover, Casey Freed, Sam Wells with us in the booth, Derek Dubose, Center Network Studios. We will call to the pen Manny Rodriguez. Rays down 3-1 as we start the ninth.
1: That's it, and Miller's going to get back up soon. He was warming last inning. It's a save situation. Rodriguez first pitch low and inside to Xander Bogaerts. And 1-0. Probably a good spot for Rodriguez here, trying to work himself back into big league form. His first two outings have been a little shaky, but the results have not been terrible. And a pitch at the knees for a strike. It is 1-1. Got out of a tough jam in Detroit. Also pitched one other game here. Back at home. One ball, one strike. He works on the first base out of the rubber and throws. Slider inside. Two balls and one strike. Bogaerts and then Taylor and Fermin for San Diego. And they go to Cincinnati after this. They'll take on the Reds this week. And then they get to go home. Two balls and a strike. Rodriguez pitches high and in. 3-1. Bogaerts today with a two-run, what was ruled as a single, another one of the key plays of the game. We thought in the booth it might have been an error to Walls with the infield in. He did hit it hard, but usually to Taylor, that's what you want. Oh, and the pitch almost hits Bogaerts. Inside ball four. So leadoff walk to Bogaerts.

0: Guy from Solon shows bunt again, and it's up and inside. Two balls, no strikes. So 2-0. And when a hitter's trying to give himself up, usually the rule of thumb is let him do it. 2-0. Rodriguez sends it in. There's a strike, and it's 2-1. Fastball 96 by Manny Rodriguez, who you know is just thrilled to be back here on the other end of his arm surgery. 2-1. There goes Bogarts. The pitch bunted towards first. Aranda picks it up and will underhand to Mateo covering. But the sacrifice bunt works. Bogarts advances to second base. Sacrifice 3-4. And with one out, runner in scoring position, here's Freddie Fermin. And there goes Mason Miller once again, the all-star closer, to the top of the mound. And he was already warm last inning. He'll be facing Caminero, Valade, Simpson. At least that's duo. Brace could go onto their bench. And here it comes to Fermin. He spins away. It's inside. Ball one. Yankees with a 7-1 lead at home against Boston on the visit Tampa Bay out of town scoreboard, which will give the Yankees a winning record against Boston this year. Swing and a miss, and it's 1-1. And depending on how things shake out, if it ends up being New York versus Boston, say in the wild card or whenever they might meet, Yankees would have the home field against them. And last year they did. And they won the last two games of their series and ended up moving on to the division series. There's a strike two call to Fermin, and it is 1-2. So you'd certainly prefer to be home. And the Yankees look like they're about to take 3 of 4 from the Red Sox, which, while it certainly does not extinguish the Red Sox hopes, but now they would have to finish ahead of New York to win it against them. And the Rays and Red Sox, meantime, are tied in their season series. What's it, 5 games apiece? And they've got a 3-game set coming up at the end of next homestand. Rodriguez in the 1-2. Hit off the end of the bat, foul to the right side, 1-2. Now the Rays lead the Yankees 6-3 in the matchup between them. So when the Rays go to New York, they only have to win 1 of the 4 games to clinch the tiebreaker on them. But they'll also have to stave off the Yankees and keep them behind them. See what it looks like in a month. Pitch is popped up straight back and out of play by Fermin. 1-2, the count to the Padre catcher. Fermin with a swinging strikeout, looking strikeout, and fly to right. 1-2. A lead away from second is Bogarts, and the pitch got him swinging. Fastball went up and out at 97. He got him to chase above the zone, and there's 2 men away.
1: The one question for Manny is when he comes into the game, how sharp he is. That was his issue before he got hurt. Walk. Fell behind 2-0, and then all of a sudden he starts throwing the strikes.
0: You really can't ease yourself in this league. Looks like the Rays are going to walk Sungmun Song, and he'll go to first, and it'll bring up Jace Bowen. So, I mean, that gives you a little insight. The Rays much prefer Rodriguez against the right-handed batter. So it's Bogarts at second, Song at first, Snyder to the mound, Jace Bowen, who will have appeared in all 3 games, about to get his first plate appearance. Something to file away for the week also as the Rays host the Mets. The Yankees are traveling out west today. They'll be off tomorrow, and they'll take on the Angels. So the Rays will be facing the last place Mets while the Yankees are facing the last place Angels. Somehow, I think it's a little harder for the Rays. Even though the Mets have struggled, they played a little better lately, and they got Juan Soto back just this weekend, so we'll be seeing him along with the Metropolitan starting tomorrow night. And again, the matchup, Ian Seymour against Robert Stock tomorrow at 6:40. We hope to see you out here at 6 o'clock for the pregame show if you want to tune in. So here's Bowen taking over for the ejected Fernando Tatis Jr. 2-on, 2-out, top of the ninth, 3-1 Padres. And a ball outside, 1-0. And it's always pulling the rabbit out of the hat when you're facing Mason Miller. But 2 runs is often insurmountable. More than that makes it that much harder. And the pitch, swing and a miss. Sinking fastball in on the hands, and it's 1-1 to right-handed batting Bowen.

0: One ball, one strike. Rodriguez, first base side of the rubber, setting of the belt, and throwing. Low and outside with a slider, and it's 2-1. Tatis ends up going 2-for-13 over the weekend. And ends up being ejected. Two balls and one strike. Now the pitch. Swing and a miss. Strike two. Tell you what, that sinker in on the hands is making some right-hand hitters look pretty bad in this game. Was it against Javi Baez, I think? One of the right-hand batters in Detroit that he made look really bad. That thing looks like it comes in and has an interesting latent dive to it, to the inner part of the plate and out of the zone. Looks like a strike until the end. The runners go on the 2-2 pitch, low and outside, and it's a double steal. Bogaerts taking third and Song to second.
1: Double steal.
0: So full count 3-2. Cronenworth on deck. The payoff pitch by Rodriguez to Bowen. Inside ball, Fortes challenging.
2: The pitcher's called a ball. The catcher's challenging.
0: And the ABS tells us it is strike three call.
2: Pitch is a strike. Tampa Bay has one challenge remaining.
0: All right, well, that riles things up a little bit. The Padres leave two on, and now they hand it to the incredible closer. Mason Miller is coming on. Caminero, Valade, Simpson do up. We go to the bottom of the ninth. San Diego 3, Rays 1 on the Rays Radio Network.
3: 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You're down three. Suddenly, you're up one. A rain delay turns into the perfect day. You don't get the call.
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7: 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Today, and the toughest relief pitcher to hit in baseball this year has been Mason Miller. Rays need at least two, down 3-1 in the ninth.
0: Well, he's their version of Brian Baker. And he has blown only one save this year. He just gave up his first home run to O'Neill Cruz of the Pirates last Tuesday. And here is Caminero to face him. At first pitch, fastball at 102 in for a strike, 0-1. Well, you know, if there's one guy on the Rays that can catch up to heat like that, it is Caminero. And then Hicks will be on deck to bat for Valade, and then Simpson to follow. Right? Well, the right guy's coming up, but need two against the best. And the pitch goes to the backstop, fired off a slider. And it's one ball, one strike. He has 32 saves, only one blown save. 56 in the third innings, only 26 hits. 102 strikeouts, 20 walks. On 1-1. Fouled straight back onto the screen, and it is 1-2. And he's a big dude, too, when you see him in person. Miller's listed at 6'5". He just had a birthday last week, turned 28 years old. One ball, two strikes. The pitch to Caminero. Slider, line drive, left center field. It's a base hit. Caminero got a slider to hit. and puts it into center, and the Rays will get the tying run up right away. And a big clap of the hands by Caminero looking into his dugout. A big day for Junior. And the door might have just opened a little bit.
7: Tremendous job. It's almost like he's the guy with all that bat speed. He slowed down his swing to get the hands through the zone on that slider.
0: A base hit up the middle for Junior Caminero. And now Liam Hicks will bat for Ryan Vallade. Liam's a guy that tends to make contact. 287 on the year, 17 home runs, 74 runs batted in. 3-1 Padres, bottom of the ninth, and the pitch to Hicks is lifted foul down the left field line at 101. No balls and a strike to the left-hand batting Hicks. Vallade went 0-for-2 with a walk, just missed a home run in the sixth, fly to the warning track in dead center. Shortstop Bogaerts near the bag at second. Backing off at third is Song. The pitch to Hicks, way outside, one ball, one strike. Surprised as many sliders as we're seeing so far from Mason Miller. One ball, one strike. I mean, he is known, of course, for bringing the heat. 1-1. Hicks swings and misses at a slider down in the dirt, and it is 1-2. Well, the Rays have only four hits on the day. A single by Aranda in the first. He was caught stealing. The single by Diaz in the third with two out. He was left. Caminero with a homer in the fourth. And now the base hit by Junior in the ninth. It's hard to come by. The 1-2 to Hicks. Fouled straight back and out of play. Into the second deck near Ray's vision. One ball, two strikes. It's incredible to see 102 strikeouts in 56 and a third. I mean, you're talking about in the neighborhood of two out of every three hitters, or at least two hitters every inning, striking out. These are big league hitters. That's how good Mason Miller is. 1-2. Caminero, a short lead being held by France, and the pitch swing and a miss. He struck out Hicks with a slider down and in, and there's his first strikeout of the inning. One gone brings up Chandler Simpson. And that slider looks like a strike until the very end.
7: Doesn't seem fair, right? I mean, he's doing things that even in Aroldis Chapman's best run, Chapman didn't do.
0: All right, Caminero at first with one out now, and here's Chandler Simpson. And time called. Third baseman Sungmon Song is in shallow. Well, we saw Chandler take 100 the other way for a base hit yesterday. It won the game. Now the first pitch to him. Line foul to the left side out of play. Chandler hitless today. Laid down a sack bunt. He's otherwise grounded to third and grounded to short. You know, in terms of collecting the most hits in the American League, the Rays have four of the top seven hitters in terms of overall hits. Simpson takes slider low, and it's one ball, one strike. Yandy Diaz leads the league in hits. Chandler is third. Junior is fifth. Aranda seventh. One ball, one strike. Now the pitch. Slice to the air, foul down the left field line. One ball, two strikes. The count to Simpson. DeLuca on deck. Running out of outs. 3-1 San Diego. The Yankees have blown their game wide open, leading Boston 11-1. So it looks like a game on the line in the standings. Be back to 3.5 if the Rays can't come back against Mason Miller. Big tall righty. Fiddles with a baseball at his fingertips behind his back. And now sets in the mitt and throws 1-2. Shallow fly left center field. But Samad Taylor to his left makes the grab. And two out in the ninth. And it'll leave it for Johnny DeLuca. So the Rays down to their final chance. And it's interesting, if this is the way it ends today, then both closers at the top of their respective leagues getting a chance to finish off games. Baker did it yesterday and Miller this close today. And DeLuca takes breaking ball. He was leaning back, and it comes back to get the inside corner. Strike 0-1. Chaluka has fanned swinging. He has twice fly to center. No balls and a strike. Caminero's short lead, and the pitch, fly ball down the left field line towards the corner, giving chase is Taylor, back near the pole, jumps up and up over the wall. He did not catch it. He knocked it over the wall. It's a two-run homer, and the Rays have tied it up. Johnny DeLuca with a two-run home run down the left field line on a ball that Taylor looked like he caught, and somehow it must have come out of his mitt and dropped over the small wall at left. Miller has blown the save. The Rays have tied the game. It's 3-3. And now I've seen everything. Taylor had the ball in the mitt, and when it went up against the top of the wall, it rolled out of his glove. Incredible. He walked the ball over the wall and dropped it on the other side, right into the buffet. And a home run for DeLuca. And the Rays have tied this thing at 3-3. Oh, my goodness. Tie game. And now here is Jorge Mateo. And the pitch bounces in. It goes to the backstop on a probably flustered Miller. And who can blame him?
7: And listen to this place now.
0: One ball and no strikes. Two in the ninth for the Rays with two down. The base is empty. Brian Baker gets up on the Rays pen, and Mateo swings and misses. It's one ball, one strike. Every time you look at it, I can't believe what I looked at. I mean, the ball was well short of the wall, and Taylor caught it, took a couple of steps, and dropped the baseball over the top of the left field fence into the burgers. And the pitch is swung on and missed by Mateo, and it's 1-2. Mason Miller was holding his arms in the air, thinking he had just gotten the save, and who can blame him? He should have gotten the save. 1-2 the count to Mateo. The next one, swinging a tapper up the third baseline. You know, I've been saying to, we've known the San Diego announcers for a long time. Don Orsillo and I go way, way back to the minors. Mark Grant, outstanding. Jesse Agler, Tony Gwynn Jr. They're such terrific guys. And I say, guys, have you seen, and Don knows from all his years with the Red Sox, weird things happen in this building, and now they've happened in all three games. Things you just can hardly explain. Miller's 1-2, swing and a miss, strike three to retire the side. But the save is blown. And now you've come this far. See if the Rays could pull one off as we go to extra innings at the end of nine. Baker coming on. San Diego 3, Rays 3 on the Rays Radio Network.
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0: This has been one crazy weekend between the Rays and the San Diego Padres. And now Brian Baker comes on to try to preserve a tie and get this thing to the home half of the 10th inning. Kenny Piper is now in the catch. And Johnny DeLuca moves to right. Cedric Mullins goes into center field as we go to the 10th inning. Bowen will be the runner at second for San Diego, and the hitters will be Cronenworth, Machado, and France. And now both big closers get to be in at the same time. Just bizarre craziness at Tropicana Field. Once again, we go to the 10th. All tied at three, and here's Neil Solons.
7: All right, thanks, Andy. Junior Caminero in at third for Jake Cronenworth, a former Ray farmhand. Left-hand batter, first pitch, he squares and bunts it third base side. It'll roll and roll and roll foul before Junior picks it up, almost two-thirds of the way up the line. Good bunt effort by Cronenworth. It's nothing and one on the second baseman. He was 0-for-4 in this ballgame and has one hit in this series, and it was a run-scoring double. Again, it's a 3-3 game, one of the more improbable games to go to extra innings because it happened against Mason Miller on a ball that looked to be the final out of the game that Samad Taylor literally threw over the wall when he tried to make the catch down in the short Crawford cutout area. Bowen at second base. Baker looks at second and pitches. Cronenworth squares and takes high, fake throw down to second base. New Rays catcher,
0: now that's
7: Liam
0: Hicks.
7: Actually, yeah, it is Liam Hicks who stayed in the game after pinch hitting. So Hicks is hitting in Valade's spot in the order after pinch hitting for him. And Mullins is in center field in Fortes's spot. That would lead off the bottom of the 10th. 1-1. Square to bunt. It's bunted in the air. Who's got it? Caminero makes the call on the catch. And that's an unproductive out number one here in the 10th inning. Cronenworth made a good bunt effort on the first one, but not on the second. And now a man at second, one out here in the 10th in a 3-3 game. And that'll bring up Manny Machado. Rays this year are 6-6 in extra innings. The Padres are 5-3 as Yuki Matsui looks like he will pitch the bottom of the 10th inning. Baker offers. And a pitch. Grab the outside corner, and Machado thought about ABS challenging, but he didn't, and it's nothing and one. Machado had a big two-run single yesterday, has one hit today, and one in each game in this series. Bowen takes off. The pitch is high. Throw to third is in time. Caminero got the tag on the back of Bowen. He's pumped up. We'll see if the Padres want to review. He reached across Bowen, came in front of the bag, and then reached behind him to make a quick tag. I think San Diego's going to review this. Why not? 3-3 in the 10th. And I think this is going to hold up.
2: The field at third base is out. San Diego is challenging.
7: And the instant replays from Spectrum built for big moments here for Tampa Bay. You know, Brian Baker's only two losses this year are extra inning games against the Baltimore Orioles, his former team. He gets an out here, and it looks like he will. He's got a great chance to put up a scoreless 10th and give the Rays a chance to walk it off.
2: After review, the call of the field is confirmed. The runner's out. San Diego leads the challenge for the remainder of the game.
7: That's one of the biggest throws that Liam Hicks has made since joining the Rays. Was into the runner where Caminero had a chance to come in front of the bag and make the tag before Bowen could get there. Throw almost tailed right into him. Pitch was a ball, so it's 1-1 on Machado. 3-3, two gone in the 10th. Can Baker put up the zero? Here's the pitch. That's in there for a strike two called. It's 1-2. Remember, yesterday Machado walked against Baker in the 9th inning. Then whispered something into Ty France's ear before France, the on-deck hitter, struck out. 1-2. Ooh, called low, and an ABS challenge.
2: The batter's challenging.
7: No, it was a call to strike in an ABS challenge. It is a strike.
2: This is a strike. San Diego is out of challenges.
7: And the inning is over. And the Padres don't score, and the Rays can walk it off when we come back. 3-3 bottom 10 on the Rays Baseball Network.
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0: On we go to the bottom of the 10th inning, and the Rays have a very fast runner in Jorge Mateo at second base. And Yuki Matsui, who was very good yesterday in the bottom of the 8th, comes on to work back-to-back days. Mullins, Walls, Yandy Diaz, it's set up for the Rays. Can they execute? And we'll see what they can do now, needing one run to walk it off.
7: Yuki Matsui against Mullins. For all their wins at home, the Rays have only two walk-offs. Mullins, with the infielders creeping in at the corners, waiting. He squares and takes low. Nice block by Fermin. Mateo holds it second. It's 1-0. The Rays' last walk-off came May 3rd against the San Francisco Giants, a 2-1 10-inning victory. Tampa Bay has the most home wins in the American League and the third most in baseball, behind only the Brewers and the Braves. 1-0 on Mullins, who's one of the Rays' better bunters, and the guy behind him can do it well, too, in Walls. Mateo off second. A long look back. 1-0, Mullins squares. Can't get it down. It's a called strike. It's 1-1. Cedric's first plate appearance today. Cedric not only is a good bunter, he's good at waiting until the last moment to try and get it down. You want to make Song, the third baseman, field this. France in at first as well. Mateo short lead at second. Bogarts keeps him close. 1-1. The square, it's bunted foul, and it's 1-2. Right off the plate area. So now what do you do with two strikes on Cedric Mullins, lefty on lefty? You bunt to move the runner up. 3-3 game, bottom of the 10th. Tyler Wells is warming if we have an 11th inning. A game that you thought the Rays had no chance to win with two out in the 9th. Now you feel you have to find a way to win this game after the Padres didn't score. Matsui, short, stocky lefty, deals 1-2, left on left to Mullins. Squares to bunt, takes low, 2-2. Rays already have had Walls bunt with two strikes. You bunt it foul with two strikes at strike three, as he did his last official at bat in the 5th inning. 2-2 on Mullins. First base out of the rubber, Piers at second. Angles home and delivers. A square to bunt, it's taken low and it's full. Now here's where Matsui has gone as far as he can against Cedric Mullins. Again, Mateo, the winning run at second base, 3-3, 10th inning. And Matsui wants a new baseball.
0: You know, a walk is not the worst thing for the Padres, because first and second no-out situation's kind of better for the defense than this.
7: Although you would expect Walls to be bunting again, too.
0: Sure.
7: Payoff on its way to Mullins with Mateo off second base. Long hold, here it comes. Square to bunt, it's bunted, third base side foul. That's out number one on a strikeout on a foul bunt with two strikes. So Mullins, who's been excellent at bunting for the Rays this year, unable to advance the runner. And now, with a man at second and one out from the right side, Taylor Walls, unless he's bunting for a hit, is probably going to be swinging here. song the third baseman is about even with the bag. France, the first baseman, is a step in on the turf. Remember, Walls does have a drag bunt base hit. It was to the first base side, and with a lefty falling third base side, he might try it. Matsui looks at second. Now comes home. Swinging is Walls. He takes bottom of the zone for a strike, nothing and one. And you got Yandy on deck. If Walls doesn't reach, they're probably going to walk Yandy and face Jonathan Aranda with a game on the line. Yandy, the Rays' best hitter with men in scoring position. As a look to second, and back to the bag goes Mateo. So while you may look at this inning and say, hey, Yandy's coming up, really only an appearance at this point. I can't imagine he'll get a chance to win the game. Matsui at 0-1 to Walls. The pitch. Swing and a miss, a ball away. A slider, and it's 0-2. Rays were down 2-0 in the fourth. Got a Junior Caminero homer to make it 2-1. A sack fly in the seventh made it 3-1 before the unexpected homer with two out by DeLuca off Taylor's glove in the left field corner. 0-2 to Walls with Mateo still at second. And it's in the dirt. A nice block by Fermin. He keeps the winning run at second base. It's 1-2. Again, we're talking almost, 4 months since the Rays have had a walk-off win. They're two bases away, or maybe a hit away. The outfield is fairly shallow. Bowen in right and Merrill in center. Taylor the deepest one in left. Matsui ready. Here comes a 1-2 to Walls. Outside, it's 2-2.
0: The last walk-off, Neil, as you full well know, came against the Giants in a series where Robbie Ray last pitched against the Rays.
7: Well, it would be, I guess, sweet justice against San Diego for it to happen once again. Two balls, two strikes with Ray on the mound today. 2-2 to Walls. Mateo dancing off second. He goes. Pitches outside, a ball throw to third. Not caught. And the winning run is now 90 feet away. The third steal of the day for Jorge Mateo. Took a risk. It paid off. His 15th steal. And now that forces the infield in. With a winning run at third and one out and a 3-2 count on Walls. Does he try and bunt the winning run home now with two strikes from the right side? The entire infield now will gather around Yuki Matsui with Ruben Niebla, the pitching coach, out to have a word.
0: We can imagine that Randy Knorr, the bench coach, is the man running the show right now. But usually pitching coaches who have authority anyway to go out to the mound whenever they need, it becomes more of a job share as much as anything else. But somebody's got to make final decisions on things. That would probably be Knorr, but in this spot, Niebla, without a doubt, empowered to do what he feels is right.
7: Because if you joined us late, Craig Stammen was thrown out when Fernando Tatis was upset about what was called interference on him on a bunt attempt for a hit. He was thrown out of the game with Tatis, and so was Stammen. That was at the end of the top of the seventh inning. We're in the 10th, 3-3 game. Mateo at third and one out. And Walls has the second most sacrifices in baseball behind David Hamilton of Milwaukee. He gets one down. The Rays walk it off. Three balls, two strikes, though, so no margin here. Mateo off third. Here's the payoff coming. Lefty to righty. The set, the pitch. Swing and a miss. He wasn't bunting. He was swinging and couldn't get it. And that's strike three. And two gone in the 10th. And here comes Yandy Diaz. And I can't imagine he'll get a chance to win the game here. Yep, he's going to be walked intentionally. And the only guy who's been part of a walk-off for the Rays this year has been Jonathan Aranda.
0: It would have been funny if Yandy had walked to the plate without a bat. Everybody knew what was about to happen.
7: No doubt. So here's Aranda, a fielder's choice game winner against the Yankees, an RBI base hit against the Giants on May the 3rd. Mateo at third, Yandy at first. In fact, he's so unimportant that Ty France can play behind him here. And the catcher, Fermin, comes in front of home plate.
0: In these sort of spots, Aranda has been very good at hitting it like through the shortstop hole. And there's a lot of room over there. Third baseman Song is towards shortstop a little bit, but the shortstop Bogaerts well up the middle.
7: A lefty on lefty, Aranda in open stance with a hit today. Big lead at third for Mateo. Here comes Matsui. Yandy takes off. The pitch is low for a ball and on indifference. Yandy moves into second base. So now second and third and two out in a 3-3 game. Rays trying to walk it off and pick up their 46th home win this year. And they're 82nd overall before we get to September. 1-0 to Aranda. Bounced in, kicks away briefly from Fermin, but stays around the batter's circle. Mateo does not chance it, and rightly so. It's two balls and no strikes.
0: You'll hear players say this. That's an incredibly tough read at third base. And Mateo read it and recognized if he didn't make a quick dash, it was best to hold up. And it was the right choice, too, because it hardly went out of the batter's circle. But you can understand the temptation.
7: No doubt. And Matsui did a good job coming to cover home very quickly. Aranda now with a favorable 2-0 count, trying to win the game with a hit here. Mateo off third, Diaz off second. 3-3 in the 10th. 2-0 to Jonathan Aranda. Taken low, it's 3-0. And if you put Jonathan on base, Junior Caminero, the team leader in homers and ribbies, can be the hero. And boy, would he love to have a chance here. Three balls, no strikes. Matsui to Aranda. The pitch taken all the way at strike one called. Fastball at 91 from the little left-hander. Aranda taken all the way on the last one. Does he get something to hit here? Certainly has the protection behind him in Caminero. 3-1 from Matsui. Swing and a high fly ball right center field. Merrill's back and over. He's under it and makes the catch just shy of the track. And we are going to go to the 11th. Rays could not walk it off after San Diego didn't score in the 10th. 3-3 game as we head to the 11th on the Rays baseball.

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4: 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For the first time in this series, it's Tyler Wells and Manny Machado is the automatic runner at second. 3-3, we go to the 11th, and back in for us, Andy Freed.
5: Okay, Neil, thank you very much. Machado is the runner. We were thinking there was a chance they could pinch run for him, but they're going to put him at second base. It'll be France, Merrill, and Bogarts against Tyler Wells. And this game still tied 3-3 in the 11th. Big, tall Tyler Wells has to do something similar to what Baker did in the 10th. And the first pitch of the inning is fouled back to us. Just above us, towards the the area above us, and dropped right in front of where we sit. We just saw a quick shadow drop down in front of us. No balls and a strike to France. Machado leading at second base. Wells from the belt delivers. Low and outside, blocked off to the right, trying for third. Machado, and the throw not in time by Hicks. And a wild pitch.
6: Wild pitch.
5: Gets Machado to third with nobody out.
6: Corner for the Padres, number 66, David Morgan. 66,
5: and now Morgan. The Padres in very good position to go ahead. Man at third, nobody out. Infield's going to come in for the Rays. One ball, one strike. France has walked and scored a run. He's also singled, struck out, and reached on an error. Now Wells pitches 1-1. Fly ball deep towards right. Back to his left goes DeLuca. He's got room with the warning track. The catch is made, but Machado will tag and score the go-ahead run. And the Padres take a 4-3 lead in the 11th inning. So the wild pitch looming large. And Ty France, as he's done seemingly so many times over the years, knocks in a big run. 4-3 San Diego. So with that run scoring, I mean, in this day and age and extras, and the Rays will get the same chance with a man at second, nobody out. Now you cannot allow the other run to score or any more. Here's Jackson Merrill with one out, bases empty, and he swings and misses. It's 0-1. Bottom of the 11th, the Rays will have Aranda at second, and they'll have Caminero, Hicks, and Simpson do up. And it looks like, is that David Morgan that's warming up for San Diego? He pitched in game one of the series. Merrill takes inside. It's one ball, one strike. Merrill 1-for-4. Yeah, the base hit he had in the fourth, which drew the long throw from Valade to try to get France going first to third, allowed Merrill to get to second. And then the Rays had to pull the infield in as Merrill swings and misses 1-2. You could say it's one of the biggest plays of the game because the ball hit to short, if that happens, could have been a double play had it been first and third. Instead, it was a ball that was ruled a two-run hit. San Diego took the lead 2-0. So that was a very, very big play. And probably a mental mistake by the Rays also. 1-2. Here's Wells home. Swing and a miss. He struck him out. 2 down. So a 2-out, no one on. And that'll leave it for Xander Bogaerts. Yankees have won. They defeat the Red Sox today and really doing it in blowout fashion. 16-1 was the final. The Yankees beating the Red Sox on the visit Tampa Bay out-of-town scoreboard, which, of course, directly affects the Rays and how many games they're up in the AL East. Bogaerts takes. Cutter outside, ball one. A win for the Rays keeps the Yanks 4.5 and puts the Red Sox 8.5. A loss by the Rays draws the Yanks to within 3.5 and allows Boston to stay 7.5 behind the first place Rays. One ball, no strikes to Bogarts. Wells home. Swing and a miss. Strike one, 1-1. One ball, one strike. Bogarts had the two-run, what was ruled as a single. We thought it might have been called an error to Walls, but it was not. He's flied out to center twice, and he's walked the other time. And the 1-1 popped him up out of play to the right side. It's 1-2. You got to also credit Yuki Matsui. He did a very good job there in the bottom of the 10th to keep the Padres alive, and now they have gone ahead by a run in the 11th inning. Here's Wells in the 1-2 pitch, just outside. Two balls, two strikes. So you look at what Matsui did yesterday in the 8th and today in the 10th. Ray's got nothing at all against him. He would be the winning pitcher if the Rays don't come back in the 11th. Now the 2-2 from Wells. Swing and a miss. He struck him out. Wells, by and large, does a very good job. The wild pitch does loom large, however. And San Diego, at the end of 10.5, leads the Rays 4-3. We go to the bottom of the 11th after this on the Rays Radio Network. 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
4: Weeble call to the bullpen is David Morgan for the San Diego Padres. Hard-throwing righty. It's his second appearance of the series, but with the Padres going through the Ray bullpen, he's coming out to save it. He's never had a big league save. And Jonathan Aranda will be at second. Rays down 4-3 in the 11th. And Junior Caminero, the team leader in homers and ribbies, is at the plate.
5: All right, well, for the Padres here, it still might be to their benefit to walk Junior. We'll see how much they really want to pitch to him with first base open. And it would set up a possible double play. The first pitch to Junior taken. It's a strike on the inside, 0-1. Junior is homer today, singled, and has scored twice. San Diego's also going to get their bullpen up down the left field line. They still have two lefties and one righty remaining. No balls, one strike to Caminero. At minimum, trying to advance Aranda. Here it comes. Taken high and outside. One ball, one strike. Hicks is on deck. Simpson will be after that. Rays behind a run. But in this day and age, an extra is you got a runner halfway around to start the inning. Morgan close stands from the middle of the rubber. Pitches to Caminero. Popped him up. High and out of play to the right side. It is 1-2. Junior with the RBI on the home run. Now 87 runs batted in of the year and 37 home runs. A little surprised they are pitching to him in this spot. But he's being challenged. 1-2. Here it comes. Swing and a miss. He got him on a slider down and away, and the Padres did the right thing, as it turned out. And I suppose from their standpoint, too, they're thinking if you walk Caminero, if Hicks advances the runner, Simpson could, you know, slap one out to the outfield and win the game. Now with one out, the Rays are going to remove Aranda and put in Richie Palacios. He will pinch run at second base. Boy, what a big strikeout for David Morgan. So it's Palacios at second, and they'll go after Liam Hicks. Morgan with a set and a pitch to Hicks. Taken. Strike one called on the outside, 0-1. Morgan went two-thirds of an inning and was throwing BBs in game one of the series, hitting 99s with his fastball. No balls and a strike to Hicks, who struck out against Miller in the ninth as a pinch hitter. On 0-1. Swing and a miss. Strike two, and it's 0-2. And Morgan coming in and getting some bad-looking swings from Rays hitters. 4-3 San Diego. Simpson on deck, but it's up to Hicks to put the ball in play and try to get Palacios all the way around. Comes the two-strike deal. Swung on and rolled foul up the first baseline. Hit him in the leg somewhere. And Hicks, who doesn't strike out a whole lot, a very good RBI man. I mean, there's no arguing. The Rays are the right guys up at the plate here. And for San Diego, the wild pitch is really the difference in the game. The Wells wild pitch in the 11th is what allowed the out to be impressive. Wells struck out the next two guys, or at least allow the out to be impactful. The 0-2, swing and a foul tip. Boy, Hicks looks almost off balance on that 0-2 curveball and just got a piece. Two strikes, the count to Hicks. Believe it is Kyle Hart, a left-hander, warming up in the San Diego pen. No balls, two strikes. With Palacios, fast runner, leading off second. Bogart sneaking in behind him at short. Now backs off. The two-strike deal to Hicks. Fly ball shallow center field. Bogart's going out. This one lands. It's a base hit. Palacios had to make sure he goes to third and holds. So it's a loop single for Hicks. And it's first and third for the Rays. That thing seemed to hang in the air forever. And Bogart's no chance. And Merrill no chance. And now Simpson comes up with first and third.
4: Sometimes that read from second base is the hardest thing to do. Palacios did not get a great read, even with that said. Merrill's got such a strong arm, the Rays might not have chanced it anyway.
5: Yeah, I can't blame Richie at all there. And here comes Ruben Niebla, the pitching coach, once again. We'll head to the mound. And they'll talk defense as much as we'll talk about anything here with Chandler Simpson.
4: Yeah, you could squeeze the run home at first and third.
5: It could, or the way Chandler's swinging the bat lately. I mean, he's hard to double up anyway. Anything on the ground is a pretty good chance to get the tying run home. Chandler, with now 148 hits on the year. We mentioned how he's third in the league, two behind his league-leading teammate, Yandy Diaz. And that is number three in the American League. Still no homers, as we mentioned. A little interesting note we got today. The last time there was a guy in the league with this many hits without a home run, Ben Revere of the 2012 or 2015? I can't read my own writing. Twins had 150 hits without a home run, and we don't expect Chandler to ever hit a home run. And now Kenny Piper will run for Hicks at first. So he's the winning run, and Piper goes out to pinch run for Hicks. Doesn't necessarily increase the stolen base chance, but maybe a little bit of chance to get the second if needed. So Piper at first, the winning run, the tying run to third in Palacios. Now the batter is Chandler Simpson. All right, first and third. The infield's going to come all the way in for San Diego, which would be the right move. And here comes Chandler against the right-hander Morgan. And the first pitch to him. Taking, breaking ball, outside ball one. One ball, no strikes. Chandler with a sack bunt, two ground outs, and a line out. 4-3 San Diego. Look how shallow the outfield is also. And San Diego's got some very good arms out there. But no longer Tatis. He's got the best, but he was thrown out. There goes Piper. The pitch is low. Throw down to second base. Piper is safe. It's a stolen base. I can't say that I saw that coming. I mean, that's a very risky play. No challenge by the Padres. Kenny Piper with the steal. What a risk for the Rays. And with the infield in, I mean, it's a hard thing to pull off, but if you do that, then it really lessens your chances with Simpson up, and now that will take the bat out of Simpson's hands. They will intentionally walk him. So it's Palacios at third, Piper at second as the winning run, Simpson at first. His run doesn't mean much. And here comes Johnny DeLuca. And DeLuca, who at the game-tying two-run homer with two out in the ninth off Mason Miller, with an enormous assist from Samad Taylor, the left fielder, who seemed to catch it, take a couple steps, and inadvertently drop it over the left field wall for a home run. You don't see many like that. So the infield in, bases loaded, Rays behind a run, and here is DeLuca. And Morgan's first pitch, swing slow, grounder towards short, Bogarts with a short hop, juggles the baseball, the Rays have tied it. Scoring is Palacios. It's 4-4, and everybody advances. To third base goes Piper with the winning run. They're going to say error to the shortstop Bogarts, who, if he fields the clean hop, surely the weird part to me looked like he wasn't looking to come home. He was looking to throw to first. I thought he had a play at home, but that's just me. They're going to see E6, RBI, the infield in, and here's Jorge Mateo. And the first pitch to him, swing and a miss. Got very big with that swing, and it's 0-1. Now you have a very fast runner at the plate, also who on the same kind of chopper would probably win it. Piper from third. Simpson and DeLuca take their leads. And now the 0-1. Fly ball left field, should win the game. Samad Taylor has it go over his head. It goes all the way to the wall. Piper scores the winning run. And in 11 innings, the Rays sweep the Padres 5-4. And what a weekend at Tropicana Field. The Rays as a unit sprint out of the dugout and head to left center field to mob Jorge Mateo, who knocks in the winning run with one out in the bottom of the 11th. The Rays score two, and a weekend that began with the signing for the new stadium ends in three wins, and each one more dramatic than the last. Rays 5, San Diego 4. The Rays stay 4.5 games up in first place with 26 to go. And dare I say, it was a weekend that seemed filled with magic. 5-4, Rays beat the Padres and take all three to sweep them out to Cincinnati. And the Rays will welcome the New York Mets starting tomorrow with an enormous, massive amount of momentum. Just an amazing weekend for the Tampa Bay Rays. On the field, off the field, just under 20,000 plus enjoying it and heading for the exits. And dare I say, I saw a few heading for the exits when Mason Miller was up and about to get the last out when DeLuca lifted the fly ball down the left field line and Taylor helped drop it over the wall. And it feels destined at this point. With 26 to go, the Rays are now 82-54 for the season. In just a moment, we're going to go down to the field and talk with someone. We don't know who at this point, Neil, do we?
4: It could be DeLuca, it could be Mateo, it could be Kenny Piper.
5: It's going to be Johnny DeLuca. Frank Lover, our engineer, what a swan song for Frank this weekend. We're going to be joined by Johnny DeLuca downstairs, and we believe, Johnny, can you hear us?
13: Yeah, what's up, guys?
5: It's a madhouse up here. I know it is down there. Where do we start with you? I guess we should start with the ball that you hit off Mason Miller. That was up in the air for a long time, and you know, the TV camera's got a tight reaction shot for you. Can you take us through your thoughts as you went up the first baseline there?
13: Yeah, I was just hoping it would creep and hit the foul pole maybe. I knew it wasn't, if it was going, it wasn't going to be very far. So I was telling it to get, and then thought he caught it, obviously. And thank goodness, you know, he's running hard right there. So once they were saying homer, obviously pretty excited.
4: Certainly, and you obviously also got the tying run home in the eventual win in the 11th. Can you walk us through that situation there?
13: Yeah, I mean, obviously want a double play right there. They do. So I was thinking sinker. Guys got a pretty good sinker. So, yeah, I'm just, you know, put the bat on the ball and didn't do what I wanted to do, but ended up, you know, working out.
5: Johnny, there's so many cliches you can go into sports. Never say die, never give up. But, boy, oh, boy, that stuff seems to be true with this Tampa Bay Rays team. What is it about this group that seems to believe that until that last out is made, you still got a chance?
13: Yeah, it's just it. Like you said, it's belief. I think we're always in a ball game. It doesn't matter the score. Each and every one of us, you know, we're putting up good ABs. Pitchers are throwing strikes. We're just competing till the last out. So it's pretty fun to play with a team like this.
4: 46 wins at home now, best record in the American League. But what does a game like this do for a group? And to sweep a team like San Diego, that's a pretty good team that was in playoff position when this set started.
13: Yeah, exactly. It's a really good team, and it just goes to show, you know, it's a big weekend, and sweeps are always big, so we're going to keep it rolling.
5: Johnny, we'll let you go join the party.

0: Five of them today for the Rays, and that just continues to put pressure on the defense. Three of them from the guy who had the walk-off against the team that he broke in with, Jorge Mateo. So that's a nice moment for him. He hasn't been here all that long, but I thought Kenny Piper's stolen base was massive also, because that completely changed the complexion of that inning. And like you said, Andy, I don't think any of us saw it coming. So I'll go with the five stolen bases today. Neil?
1: I'll go with the Rays bullpen. They didn't allow an earned run after Drew Rasmussen left this ball game. They gave this team every chance to win, and they finally were able to capitalize. So for me, that's my key.
2: I mean, there's just such a long list of them today. I mean, we got to go with the Lucas home run. I mean, I know somehow Taylor helped it, but no one will probably remember that. They just saw that Johnny DeLuca hit a two-run home run down the left field line against Mason Miller. I mean, there is something to be said about a team that really feels that they can win against even the best in the league. And, you know, there's a lot of things you can feel right now about this team, inevitability or whatever. And I know it is only August 30th, but for DeLuca to hit that ball that was close to hitting the foul pole, as he said, down the left field line, that has to be certainly at least one of the keys today. What about play of the game? Maybe that's it, too.
0: I think that is going to be the play of the game, and probably one of the only plays you'll ever see that would be top 10 on SportsCenter and not top 10 on SportsCenter. But tonight's Dream Finders Homes play of the game does go to Johnny DeLuca. And for Samad Taylor for the transportation there, discover the Dream Finders difference at dreamfindershomes.com to enter for a chance to win a Shane McClanahan autographed ball. Tweet at us at Rays Radio or email us at raysradio@raysbaseball.com with the play we just selected as our play of the game. And you can join Diane in the winner's circle, who won a Kevin Cash signed ball earlier this season. No burgers were harmed in the making of this program.
2: But it sure came close. And tell you what, they keep showing that home run from every different angle. And Taylor had it in the mitt and dropped it over. And I think it was the fans that first noticed it. There are some fans down there in the left field corner that were pointing to the baseball that dropped over the wall. And I can tell you what I saw. I saw the reaction of Samad Taylor. I was wondering why he wasn't coming in to celebrate their win. And then I saw the third base umpire, Jansen Viscani, twirling the fingers. So just a really incredible day for the Tampa Bay Rays. One incredible weekend by this team. Amazing, amazing, amazing as they beat the Padres 5-4. If you want to be a part of the post-game show, you can do so by joining Chris Adams Wall at 1-888-388-0957. 1-888-388-0957. And now for Frank Lover, a tip of the cap for great work all year. We hope to have him back in postseason. For Derek DeBose, our entire Rays radio crew, including Neil.
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3: Easy play for Jonathan Arada. He'll take it to the bag, touch up. And that is four hitless innings for Shane McClanahan.
4: The Rays postgame show starts right now.
5: Well, as the one-time voice of the New York Rangers once said, in some ways, Mateo, a walk-off win for the Tampa Bay Rays, probably their wildest win of the season as they sweep the San Diego Padres today at Tropicana Field 5-4 in 11 innings. But welcome into the Rays Radio postgame show, everybody. I am Chris Adams-Wall, coming to you live from Tropicana Field here in downtown St. Petersburg. Derek DeBose is back at our network studios. And, man, it took a little while for the Rays to get going, and it took, I don't know, an act of a baseball god, you could say. Johnny DeLuca's two-run home run that tied the game in the bottom of the ninth, Rays down to their final out. And, sure, he got some help from Padres left fielder Samad Taylor, but, man, what a moment. I think half the stadium thought the game was over. The other half knew that it had been transported from Taylor's glove over the wall over near the burgers. Doesn't matter how it gets there, though. Just a dramatic moment. It really felt like a playoff game in some ways because things like that happen during a season going on for a team like this. The Tampa Bay Rays, they continue to have these moments that make you feel like, yeah, maybe, just maybe this is a team of destiny here in 2026. Same things happened to the Indiana Hoosiers. Same things happened to the Seattle Seahawks, that weird Thursday night game against the Rams where Charbonnet just picks up the ball. Turns out that, well, that ball was live. That's a two-point conversion that basically secures them home field advantage in the playoffs, and they took that all the way to the World Series. And, of course, my New York Knicks had it happen plenty of times also in their run to their first championship in 53 years. Will we look back on today and say, yeah, that was one of those moments for the 2026 Tampa Bay Rays? Because for most of this game, I'd say maybe 97% of this game, it felt like the Rays were not going to win it. And so you start talking yourself into, well, it's fine because they still won the series. And even though the Yankees won 16-1, still have a good lead over them at what would have been 3.5 games had the Rays lost today. But then Johnny DeLuca happened. Now, Junior Caminero did hit another home run today, and boy, did he get all of it. His 37th of the season, now tied for the most in Major League Baseball. That was the only run the Rays got until the bottom of the ninth. The Padres on the other side, they got a two-run single from Xander Bogaerts in the fourth inning off Drew Rasmussen, who still pitched really well today. Six innings of two-run ball. That's a quality start any day of the week. Four hits, two walks, six strikeouts, a 2.95 ERA now, and a no decision. Remember, Rasmussen had won each of his last seven starts coming into today, so that streak is snapped, unfortunately, but I don't think he'll mind. Then it was Sungmung Song getting a sac fly in the seventh, and it was 3-1 San Diego at that point. And then Mason Miller comes in the ninth inning, and you're thinking, all right, well, it's only a matter of time before this one is over. And while you were hoping for a sweep, didn't quite happen today. But then Junior Caminero singled off Miller to begin the bottom of the ninth. Liam Hicks came up as a pinch hitter for Ryan Vallade in the fourth spot. He struck out. Then Chandler Simpson lined out. That one looked like it was headed for the gap, but it was caught. So two outs, Rays down to their final out in the ball game with the tying run at the plate in the form of Johnny DeLuca. Eight home runs on the season, but again, it's Mason Miller. And DeLuca gives it a ride down the left field line. A towering shot. It almost looked like a punt. And for a second, I thought, well, this one has a shot to get out. And then I saw Samad Taylor coast over and make the catch. And so I'm thinking, all right, well, that's your ball game. But the way the crowd reacted was not in unison. It was disorderly, if that's a word. It was a little chaotic. It was uncertain. And then all of a sudden, everybody has it dawn on them that, oh, it's gone. Taylor did not hang on to the baseball, which he did not. And so for Johnny DeLuca, it was home run number 9, and more importantly, it tied the game at 3. Mason Miller could not believe it. He was nonplussed after that one. And so we went into extras, and when the Rays held the Padres scoreless in the 10th inning, thanks to Brian Baker, who saw just 2 batters because of Liam Hicks throwing out the base runner at 3rd and a brilliant tag made by Junior Caminero. I thought, well, the Rays will win it here. Bottom of the 10th, no problem at all. But Cedric Mullins could not get a bunt down. Taylor Walls strikes out. And after Yandy Diaz was intentionally walked, Jonathan Aranda gave one a ride into right center field. But that ends up being caught, and so we went on to the 11th. And that's when the Padres got that sac fly from Ty France. That made it 4-3 San Diego. I still felt confident that the Rays would at least tie it. But then, when Junior Caminero strikes out to begin the bottom of the 11th, I still don't believe that the Padres pitched to him. The next batter, though, was Liam Hicks. Hicks floats the base hit to center, moves Richie Palacios, who came on as a pinch runner for Aranda, to 3rd. Richie had to wait to see if the ball was going to drop, so it does. Runners at the corners. Then Kenny Piper comes on and steals 2nd. That was a close play and a risky one for the Rays. How often do you see catchers stealing these days? I mean, it's not exactly Jason Kendall out there, but Kenny Piper can probably move faster than all of the Rays catchers. 2nd and 3rd there, and then they intentionally walk Chandler Simpson. Bases loaded. DeLuca at the plate again. He chops one to the shortstop, Xander Bogaerts, who just muffs it. I don't know if he was trying to come home with it or if he was trying to figure out, am I going to first or am I going home? But that scores the tying run. So bases still loaded, and Jorge Mateo, a guy who's been here for just a couple of weeks, comes up against the team that he broke in with, the San Diego Padres,

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6: This is The Fan, Southwest Florida's sports authority.
7: You know, yeah, I mean, the Aaron Donald back to the Rams, it felt like a long time coming. You know, to me, it felt a lot, without the negative connotations, maybe, it felt a lot like the Steelers waving on Aaron Rodgers. We all expected him to come back and play, but the announcement came later. I feel like it was similar with Aaron Donald, that we've all kind of been thinking that he would come back, but I'm glad that today it's finally official, that we're really going to get to see this video game defensive line for real. You know, Myles Garrett and Aaron Donald on one defensive line. If he's really still Aaron Donald, the way that Chrissy Theory suggested that he would be, then yeah. Woo.
8: Speaking of video game, Odell Beckham Jr., he makes the Giants 53-man roster. He was making video game plays. I think on Dreamcast was probably the thing.
7: Oh, yeah.
8: What are the expectations reasonably for OBJ and the impact he can make in New York?
7: I mean, so anything is possible, right? Like, I think reasonably he's expected to be depth. Like, they're not bringing him in to be the guy that was making one hand, you know, catches and starring on teams that would win the Super Bowl like he did with the Rams before he got hurt. But, you know, I personally am happy to see him back out there, and it makes me feel incredibly old because, you know, into the memory vaults, but his mother, Heather Van Norman, was the track coach when I was at Georgia Tech. And she used to bring tiny Odell Beckham to the track sometimes, you know, when he was just a little guy. So for him to be, like, when he was a star in the NFL, it was like, oh, wow, little Odie grew up and is a star. But now for him to be the guy that was a star, was away from the sport, and is now coming back as an older guy, and I think of him as little Odie, that means I'm really old.
8: He hasn't had a 1,000-yard season since 2019.
7: Yeah.
8: He hasn't been that star since that year.
7: Yeah.
8: So here's what I need to see from OBJ, and I don't know if this is going to be him or not, but you got a lot of young dudes in that locker room on the offensive side of the ball, in particular Jackson Dart at quarterback and Cam Scadaboo is a little bit of a wild hair at running back. He needs to be mature. He has got to be a leader on the offensive side of the building. And I know John Harbaugh, I think, will be able to help him with that, hopefully, because he's a tone setter in that regard. But he can't go in there being the diva of old. He can't go in there demanding the ball now that he's made the 53-man roster. He can't go in there and be a distraction in New York. They've already got a lot to overcome with the Giants. They're not a very good roster. They're not going to be a very good team. And he can't add to any drama if he wants to remain on that team throughout the season.
7: Yeah, absolutely. And, you know, the main wide receiver of the present and future once he gets healthy, Malik Nabers, stud, but he's also an LSU guy, just like OBJ. So, you know, to your point, he should be able to step in and be the old head, be the voice of reason in the locker room. He's the champion, you know. He can show the ring and for motivation purposes. And yeah, he needs to be that locker room presence because that'll probably be a bigger impact for him with the Giants than what he does on the field.
8: J.J. McCarthy, by the way, he does make the 53-man roster in Minnesota. And we know that Kyler Murray is the starting quarterback in Minneapolis. But there are six teams. You can say like the Steelers have kind of screwed up their quarterback situation. I know they're solid with Aaron Rodgers being their guy, but it was a little touch and go in the offseason. There are some question marks there. You have Geno Smith with the Jets. You have the Jets, Vikings, Browns, Falcons, and Dolphins, all not knowing how to run their organization from a quarterback standpoint. I hope Malik Willis is great in Miami. I hope he gets that opportunity. But I think going into this season, now that the rosters are set, something to really keep an eye on is playing chicken with the quarterback, something that worries me if you're the Buccaneers with Baker Mayfield, if you're the Texans with C.J. Stroud, and the Panthers with Bryce Young. Because you see how hard it is to find a quarterback in the NFL and hold on to that guy. Like, you don't want to play chicken, and that's why you're paying 25% of your salary cap to anybody you can find, and you got a good one down with your boys and Joe Burrow, and it's going to be interesting to see what happens with them. But, man, I don't remember so many quarterback questions going into an NFL season.
7: Yeah, no, that's an excellent point. And especially when you pointed out, you know, like the Baker Mayfields of it. Obviously, he was the number one overall pick when he was with Cleveland, but he didn't really fully find himself till he got to Tampa Bay. But he's been a borderline star quarterback for Tampa Bay for the last few years. And yeah, that it's hard to find them. There's a scarcity of starting caliber NFL quarterbacks. So if you've got one, generally, unless you're trading up the way that the Rams did when they went from Jared Goff to Matthew Stafford, you tend to want to keep the ones you've got. And I think it's going to be really fascinating in Houston, you know, to see with C.J. Stroud, because he had that just bombastic rookie season where it seemed like he was going to be the next big superstar. But then, you know, injuries to both himself and his receivers, he hasn't played to that level in the last two seasons. But he still has at least one playoff victory every year of his NFL career, and that's not nothing. So it'll be curious to see how he plays and what Houston does with him moving forward.
8: And then you got to bring in the fact that his agent is David Mulligetta, the most powerful agent in the NFL right now. And when you have this conversation, for all the people listening right now on ESPN Radio, the app, or SiriusXM Channel 8, it don't matter where you're listening, the message is the same. Don't worry about the raw number of dollars that you're going to pay a quarterback or not pay the quarterback. So when you hear the conversation of $70 million for C.J. Stroud, there's no way. That's more than Patrick Mahomes and Trevor Lawrence and Dak Prescott and Joe Burrow. Don't worry about it. This is what you need to do. It's 20 to 25% of the salary cap. And every year since COVID, the last 5 years, the salary cap has gone up on average about 10%. That's $24 million per year, which means the raw number is going to get bigger. The debate you want to have, if you want to sound intellectually brilliant with your friends, isn't about the $70 million. It's, do you want to give a quarterback 20 to 25% of the salary cap? So, like, you're going to have to pay. For instance, if I'm doing my math right, the salary cap right now is $301.2 million. In 5 years, it's going to be $420 million. 20% of that is $86.5 million. That's going to be the going rate of a quarterback, man. Yep. You got to pay to play. It's simple supply and demand. There are very few elite quarterbacks in the NFL, so if you get them, you got to pay them to keep them.
7: Yeah, and it comes down to, can they play at an elite level? We've been talking a lot about the Rams with the Aaron Donald news, but they pay Matthew Stafford a lot of money, and they're still able to every year bring in talent across the board and still, oh, by the way, have an extra 20 to 30 million lying around to sign Aaron Donald on cutdown day. So if your team is run well and your quarterback plays well, then, you know, the amount of money that he gets paid doesn't have to be something that handicaps the squad.
8: I don't think the NFL season can start soon enough. At least football is back. College football is back. Baseball rolls on as we head
7: fantasy football drafts.
8: Yeah, and thank God we didn't talk about our teams. Andre Snelling, Will Kunkel here on Primetime on ESPN Radio. Reds and Cubs live from Chicago. 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